0: is because even if they're only attacking a building, they're doing it in order to terrorize the Jewish community, and they are terrified, right? They are absolutely terrified to go out on the streets and ostensibly show, whether it's by their skull cap, their mode of dress, wearing a Star of David or whatever, they are terrified of going out now, and that is what has happened. Now, on the charge of... one thing I would pick you up on, and that is that Islam does not equal Islamist. And it is important to make that distinction. But what the security services have told us repeatedly is that, and I quote, the two greatest threats that we face are Islamist extremism and far-right extremism, followed by far-right extremism. That's a quote, OK? So the security services do think there's a threat from the far-right, but 61% of the people in our prisons who are categorised as being terrorists are Islamist extremists. Yeah. So, you know, do the maths. But it has been talked about. You know, you've shown a load of clips where, you know, you clip the bit where they talk about the far right. Just in last year, we had a debate in the House of Commons, or it was called a UQ, but it was an extended hour-long debate where we were talking about Islamist terrorism.
1: Islamist extremism. There is a call on the Muslim community to do more, though. I'm sorry, but they do.
2: I think we don't hear much about it from Keir Starmer.
0: Yeah, can I say I think we all need to do more, and it's not just about calling out Islamist extremism, but actually what permits that level, that high level of terrorism, that high level of extremism, is the fact that there are snide remarks, there are racist remarks that people let go under the radar. And that's where I think Matt's right. We all have a responsibility whenever we hear that sort of language to call it out.
1: But why don't they do it sometimes amongst themselves in the Muslim community?
0: Yeah,
1: they hear
0: absolutely
1: rhetoric. I mean, after the Manchester Arena bombing, the mosque where he used to worship, they came out and they did a big thing straight away, like 2 days or a day after it, and said, oh, you know, we can't see a rise in Islamophobia. There's like the children have just been blown up inside Manchester Arena.
3: If I can, there, from what people tell me, certainly up north in the Jewish community, there's been a generational shift, and where community elders from both sides would meet together and try and work through things in a proper fashion, it isn't the case amongst the younger generation. And what you're getting is, on both sides, very angry young men who will refuse to talk to one another, and that's why you can get
1: very
3: nowhere
1: quickly,
3: with
1: then
3: it.
1: We're going to have to go.
4: Yeah, I just think the problem is that for way more than a decade, we haven't been able to have these conversations about the religious ideological motivations. When Islamists in Belgium said that they had dreams in prison of Muhammad appearing to them on a white horse, people were still dismissing, saying, no, it's got nothing to do with religious motivations. Mm. You might make a distinction between Islamism and Islam, but the Islamists don't. And if we can't talk about the religious ideological motivations, then we don't understand what we're dealing with, and we don't understand why they choose the targets
1: Go. Sorry, we've got to go, I'm afraid. We're out of time for this section. But look, I've got loads more coming your way. We're going to be talking about the King shortly. But before that, this might take your mind off all the heavy news that we've been doing. It is, of course, time for the Great British Giveaway. Yes. All right, a bit forcing then. There you are. But anyway, here's how you can be in it to win it.
5: 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UK only. Entrance must be 18 or over. Lines close at 4 p.m. on the 26th of June. This is a network giveaway. Entries will be pooled. Please check the closing.

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1: Everybody, thank you to our wonderful audience. Now, the King and Queen have concluded their four-day state visit to the US, which featured a state dinner at the White House, community engagements in New York, and an address to Congress highlighting the special relationship.
24: Ours is a partnership born out of dispute, but no less strong for it. So perhaps in this example, we can discern that our nations are in fact instinctively like-minded.
1: So, has King Charles saved the special relationship? That's what I want to know. Go on, Emma.
25: Well, he's done a very good job. I mean, whoever wrote that speech that he gave, I think, deserves some kind of award. It was very classy. And whoever it was that came up with that genius idea of giving Trump a personal gift of the bell from HMS Trump, that was a complete stroke of genius. So the fact that he's now lifted these tariffs on whiskey and then Trump has said that Charles and Camilla got him to do that without them even really having to ask for it. I think it goes a long way in terms of the special relationship between America and the United Kingdom, but not between the Trump administration and the Starmer debacle.
1: OK. Go on, Barry, what do you make of it? Because, I mean, the King got a trade deal, didn't he?
26: Well, look, I wanted to make him my greatest Briton this week, but somebody else had chosen him first.
12: Spoiler alert.
1: Spoiler alert.
26: No, look,

0: I just think, as someone who has been known to drink single malt Scotch whiskey, he's just done us a huge service.
1: It's done wonders in the cost of living crisis.
0: Absolutely. You know, no, it's brilliant.
2: And it takes the edge off living under the SNP as well.
0: Well, like that.
2: There you go. The more Scotch, the better.
1: It takes the edge off being a Labour MP at the moment.
2: Because actually, despite the fact that, you know, the King worked very hard to get this deal, apparently lobbied Trump both at home here in Britain and then in the States and all of that stuff, it was actually the SNP's John Swinney, who decided to take credit for this, and he posted online, which I hope we might be able to show you. He posted online initially, like, yes, I've done it. But then also we thought, we've had nothing to do with it, right? So we thought, what else has Swinney been responsible for, right? Did you know that he saved the Titanic? He was the first man on the moon. He was the first man on the moon as well. Any others have we got from Swinney? What else did he do? No, there you go. He's first man on the moon. He saved the Titanic and all of that. So, you know, he's a good guy, actually.
3: Yeah. It's similar, brilliant. Actually. I think about the Titanic a lot when I think about a cabinet reshuffle and the deck chairs, actually. So, yes, I think he has saved the special relationship. And this is why I love the royal family. And I do, I feel a flutter. I feel a flutter in my tummy when I see the King and when I used to see the late Queen Elizabeth over in places like that, or when big, you know, important statesmen, presidents come here, and they are just absolutely like putty in their hands. And it's what we don't do an awful lot well in this country anymore, unfortunately, because we are like descending into like chaos, oblivion and economic turmoil. However, the good news is we do that quite well, and we really, really do. All of that stuff we do brilliantly. And I think that he has saved the relationship. He saved the relationship from Keir Starmer, who has done everything he can to destroy it by not helping when he was asked.
2: Right, OK, all right. I did think it was quite funny that Mamdani, the mayor of New York, who, by the way, in case you're wondering, has already run out of money. So there you go. That's radical socialism for you, isn't it?
3: Other people's money. You always run out of people's money with socialism.
2: Yeah. He's going to have to do some of those things he said he wasn't going to do. But anyway, and he said, oh, return the Koh-i-Noor diamond. But then he meets King Charles and he says absolutely nothing. He's like that bloke at the pub, isn't he? He's like, when I see that guy, I'm going to tell him, right? I'm going to tell him. And the bloke turns up and he's like, oh, can I get you a pint? Can I get you a pint? But yeah, Matthew, I mean,
0: that's Adam Brooke with me.
2: Yeah. There you go.
0: I see that guy now. I'm going, right. Oh, Barry, how are you doing?
2: You'll be on in Adam Brooks's pub at the moment, right?
0: I wouldn't be allowed. In his pub.
2: There's a sign of you outside. Go on, Matthew, what do you... Because there was a little bit of controversy. I mean, the King did decide to, you know, mention the old diversity stuff, the melting of the polar ice caps and all that stuff, but you think it was, broadly speaking, a good thing?
4: Yeah, I think it showed the best of Britain. I will say, John Swinney might have tried to take some claim. Peter Kyle, the Telegrapher reporting, I loathed giving him credit for anything, but he has apparently been working on this whiskey deal for the last 3 months, and he's put in the groundwork, and actually the King was the one that got it over the line with. So the government has done something quite well out of this, believe it or not. I also think the Foreign Office played a blinder. The Bell was a superb sort of thing that some Trump would want. You know, his whole second term has been about trinkets and visits and how he can leave his mark and whatever else. So I think it did well. If I'm going to really spoil it, I don't think there really is a special relationship and it goes up and down. But, you know, yeah. Trump behaved and he'll go back to normal now. But it was a nice moment.
3: You're going to damage our special relationship if you keep going on like that. There is a special relationship. Of course there is. We are there. We're allies. We have to have a special relationship, just on a really practical level, because if war was ever declared, if the Falklands, if Argentina ever did really flex their muscles, without America, we are absolutely...
4: Oh, we're dependent, absolutely. There's
3: so
4: no doubt about that.
3: That's a special relationship. That's a codependent relationship.
4: To an extent. I think even the British ambassador in his leaked comments would say that Israel is the real special relationship with them, and we you know, right. Jump whenever they ask us to, really.
1: But I think the genius on the special relationship is the way that Charles emphasised our shared civilisation, the shared cultural roots of our countries, when that's something that the current administration in America are really trying to emphasise. J.D. Vance, Donald Trump keep talking about, you know, why are they culture. So concerned about migration here? Because they're concerned about our shared civilisation.
2: OK, all right. Apparently Camilla quite likes a dram as well, which is one of the reasons why the King was pushing for it. We just need to force Camilla to start caring about the small boats crisis now. Maybe the King will lobby about that as well. But anyway, on The Late Show Live tonight,

0: Bev Turner has sat down with the unsung hero of the state visit, President Trump's chief protocol officer. It's Monica Crowley, and we've got a sneak peek of that interview.
1: In addition to the exercise of soft power and the power of diplomacy during this visit, I think personally it meant so much to the president as well as to the first lady to have them here, not just as formal guests of the United States, but also as friends.
0: Well, you can watch that interview in full with Monica Crowley tonight on The Late Show Live from midnight right here on GB News. Right, coming up, bad news for anyone who's got a tumble dryer or doesn't want to see solar panels all over a lake, because Ed Miliband, he's back on manoeuvres. Has he finally gone too far? That's next.
2: I hope we haven't forgotten anything.
3: Travel insurance. I tick that box.
2: Yeah, but remember what you forgot last year.
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5: Plenty of sunshine over the Canaries this weekend. Some heavy showers over northern Spain and some big downpours inland across Turkey also. We'll also see the potential for one or two showers heading to the Algarve on Saturday. The Balearics probably dry and sunny at this stage. Lots of sunshine for Italy on Saturday and for most of the Greek islands as well. There's that heavy rain across Turkey. That is pulling away. We'll see the cloud increasing in Rome through the course of the weekend and some showers continuing in Barcelona.
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5: Good evening. Welcome along to your latest weather update from the Met Office here on GB News. A three-day weekend ahead, and for many, tomorrow looking dry and bright. There will be some showers around, particularly across Scotland and Northern Ireland, and later tomorrow some heavy rain spreading up from the south. We've replaced high pressure with low pressure. The high brought many of us some sunshine today, but this weather front's been taking over, introducing more cloud and some heavy bursts of rain out there too. Northeast England, eastern Scotland, and the potential for one or two thundery showers for East Anglia and the southeast. Many places, though, will become dry overnight, much milder than recent nights. Temperatures in some towns and cities holding up in double figures. Quite a lot of cloud around then on Saturday morning, but still, for many, it'll be dry and bright, certainly across much of England and Wales. We'll see more showery rain pushing its way into northern Scotland, and with a northerly wind setting in, things turning colder in Shetland. Maybe a dry start through the central belt, but here expect some showers later on. A mixture of bright spells and showers also for Northern Ireland. And again, the showers becoming more widespread through the day. For most of England and Wales, it'll be a dry start, I suspect, and brightening up as well. I think we'll lose any early morning mist quite rapidly, and some hazy sunshine coming through at times, particularly over central and eastern England. As we go through the day, though, an increasing chance of seeing some heavy, thundery downpours working their way up from France across the Channel into southern counties of England for the afternoon. But again, away from that, much of England and Wales dry and bright. More showers for Scotland and Northern Ireland. Still quite warm, though, in the sunny spells over the east. Temperatures getting into the low 20s here. But that rain becomes more extensive on Saturday night. Quite a wet start on Sunday for southern Scotland, northern England and the Midlands. Parts of the east of England having a very different day on Sunday with the winds off the sea, outbreaks of rain on and off. Mixture of brighter spells and heavy showers across the south. A little drier for Scotland and Northern Ireland. Overall, turning drier for many of us on Monday, but also turning a little fresher. Goodbye.
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8: I've been in Westminster for a long time, but I know that though power may be here, its effect on people's lives is across the whole of the country. We may be where rules are made, but it's where they're implemented that matters. Join me, Jacob Rees-Mogg, for forthright and frank discussion on where Britain has come from, where it's going, and where it will end up. That's State of the Nation, Monday to Thursday, 8 to 9 o'clock. Vox Populi, Vox Dei.
0: Energy Secretary Ed Miliband is going to ban traditional tumble dryers as part of Labour's push towards net zero. Under the new laws, current tumble dryers will be phased out and Britain

0: will instead be encouraged to buy heat pump alternatives. But brace yourselves, because the government's net zero obsession only gets worse. Miliband is also preparing to cover lakes and reservoirs with solar farms, apparently. So is the government's march to net zero a threat to our way of life? Oh, Matthew, this is insane, isn't it?
1: I don't care.
0: What?
1: I don't care. There's so many much bigger issues in the country, and we're going about tumble dryers, right? They're about, having read this, they're 40 quid dearer than normal ones, right? I know that seems a lot. If you're spending about £1,000 on a tumble dryer anyway, I reckon you've got the 40 quid spare. They go on half an hour longer than normal ones. Again, it's not the end of the world. We can all deal with that.
2: You never had to dry your pants last minute.
1: No, because my kitchen's got nowhere near enough room for a tumble dryer. You're only in the top 1% if you've got one of them.
2: It's very important. It's the difference between a damp and a dry bum.
1: And you can...
3: I would recommend a hair dryer if you really need to.
2: Oh, thank you.
4: Pick them up.
3: I've been in you know, hotels abroad...
2: What would Ed Miliband say about that?
0: You know, hang on a minute. Ed Miliband has got at least one property that's worth £1.6 million, and he doesn't have solar panels on his own property.
3: Right.
0: You start there, Ed, before you slap them over Windermere.
3: The gentleman in the break, I heard the gentleman at the back say, they can have mine if they give me a £500 grant. The whole point about these tumble dryers, right, is actually they save you money. Over the lifespan, that is a 10-year lifespan, they save you 450 quid, which is enough to buy another one, right? They say if they last for 20 years, it's 910 quid or something. It's about saving money. They're a lot cheaper to run. Yes, you're right, they're 40 quid more expensive to buy. They're phasing them out, and as more people buy them, they'll become even cheaper. I haven't got a heat pump.
0: The solar panels, anyone?
3: Because I used to have solar panels on my last house, not on this one, because I can't. I want in my next house, I would love to have solar panels. I would love to have heat pumps.
1: You know, Barry is the greenest man I've ever met. If you're going to issue a challenge, he'll...
0: Losing the sun.
4: I never expected to be chomping at the bit to talk about tumble dryers, but here we go. Barry, they save 4.5 pence a day. I have slightly different numbers to you. So the article that I read said that it'll save you £200 over 12 years. It's nothing. If it did save people a lot of money, then people would choose to buy the cheaper option when they need to upgrade their washing machine. Forcing people into doing it, doing things like phasing out petrol and diesel cars and forcing people to have electric vehicles when they don't want them, is draconian. And this constant pursuit of net zero, it's not just about the tumble dryers. It's about the bigger picture. It's about forcing people to make the choices the government wants to make.
3: If it's about the bigger picture, let's talk about the bigger picture. Because you know what Reform and the Conservatives have now said? They've said that they want to cut the tax for the oil and gas developers. Yeah. £1.7 billion into the exchequer every year, and that was before the Iranian war. £1.7 billion they want to give back to the oil and gas companies.
2: Might we get
3: strange to know that Reform have received £24 million from the oil and gas interests. And that is two-thirds of Reform's revenue. Think back to what happened with the tobacco industry and the way that they lobbied politicians and stuffed money into their pockets.
0: Look at the way when Labour gave the unions a massive pay rise.
3: £24 million. £24 million, and they want to give them £1.7 billion, which is being used at the moment to cut the cost of living.
2: Thank you. That's a party political broadcast for the Reform and the Conservatives. I think you've just done that. This is funny. Okay, it is funny, but also I think there's a serious side to this, because it's nothing to do with the government what kind of tumble dryer I have. And there's just constant interference in people's lives. I'm going to talk about this a bit later, but the renters reform bill that came in today, Ed Miliband as well wanting to have all these properties from C rating and above. It's nothing to do with you. It's nothing to do with you how I dry my G-strings. It's nothing to do with Ed Miliband how I dry my clothes. Get out of my life. You're a tumble dryer short of a kitchen.
0: OK, all right.
4: Short of two.
0: Oh, well, yes.
2: Thank you. I mean, I've been

0: Miliband's kitchens, plural. But anyway, a Department for Energy Security and Net Zero spokesperson said energy-efficient tumble dryers will save households up to £910 over the machine's 20-year lifetime, putting money back into the pockets of hard-working people. OK, coming up, a new report says up to half of convenience stores in some areas are now linked to organised crime. I think we all live in an area where if you walk down the high street, you can say exactly which one of them's money laundering and fraudulent and all of this stuff. We're going to be talking about that when we come back.
1: I'm Michelle Dubry. This is Jubes & Co. with you.
2: 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He's here with TV News.
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6: And UQ is so hilarious. It's rude. It's basically Sesame Street, yes. X-rated. But I always bang on. You see, the interesting thing about the last thing is I'm always like, make me laugh and I will cry. Make me laugh and I will care. Did not apply to Cuckoo's Nest. However, Avenue Q, we've got a little jolly clip here for you to see.
7: What's it like living on Avenue Q?
8: You're gonna love it! Oh! You live on
9: Avenue Q. I remember seeing the original production, and shall I be absolutely honest with you, when you came in, because I've never seen you before, I thought, he's brought one of the puppets with him, because all I could see was this little fluffy black head. He is adorable, I have to say.
6: He's being very good today.
9: He is.
6: So, yeah, Avenue Q is a burst of joy. There is also, you only got to look for, there is actual puppet sex. And I think I'm quite jaded, and I think I've seen it all, but really, my jaw dropped. It's fun. The people that created it, one of the guys, Robert Lopez, wrote Frozen, wrote one of my favourite shows, Little Shop of Horrors. So he knows how to write quick, fun musicals, but it's also got huge heart. It's about all of us searching for belonging. Who are we? They all discover life is not easy when you get out into the real world. But they build a community, and it's inclusive and wonderful. And I love it very, very much. And it's on at the Shaftesbury Theatre. It's the 20th anniversary production.
9: Well,
6: that's
9: it's
6: glorious.
9: Nice to end on a positive note, something that we should all go and see.
6: Absolutely.
9: Have a good laugh. We need good laughs at the moment.
6: We certainly do.
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0: Report this week has highlighted the extent to which organised crime is now endemic across the UK, with up to half of convenience stores and vape shops in some areas linked to organised crime. In certain areas, a third of American candy shops and around a quarter of takeaways are also suspected just to be fronts, with hotspots like London, Birmingham, Liverpool, Bradford, Leeds. I mean, how and why did it get this bad? I mean, it's ludicrous. There's that town in Wales with 14 Turkish barbershops. It's just unbelievable. We can all see it. It's basically one large barbershop with a few houses attached to it then at a time. How have we let it get this bad?
14: Well, look, OK, I think you're right to list it. You know, black market trading, counterfeiting, money laundering, gangs, criminality. At last, we found a growth industry under this government. Hurrah! Something that is doing well under Labour.
0: But we're all not paying any tax. You're a complete front. And then, you know, if I accidentally, like, don't fill in something right on my

0: tax return, which now people have to do four times a year, you definitely, they're going to be all over you, Barry.
1: Well, look, I understand that we now have so many American tourists after the King's visit that want to come here.
0: This is why I knew that one of the shops near me was a complete front, was because he used to sell me illegal cigarettes. So, you know, there you go. There's a gentleman on the front row here who would like to out himself as owning a shop that is a front for organised crime.
2: The lawyers are going to make you read so much now.
3: So where I live, it's an American sweet shop.
2: Yeah.
3: That American sweet shop opens at 10 o'clock at night.
0: Opens?
3: It opens at 10 o'clock at night.
1: Americans like to shop late.
0: Right. Time
3: and it closes in the early hours of the morning. I know what they're doing. There's no children buying sweets at 10 o'clock at night. So why haven't the police gone and stopped it? It's obvious what they're doing. No sweet shop opens at 10 o'clock at night and closes in the early hours of the morning with taxis coming every hour, dropping people off and getting back in. It's obvious what it is.
0: And what's nobody's... the address of this, this shop?
3: I only know that because I went the other week.
0: Yeah.
3: But I don't know why the police haven't gone and stopped it. It's obvious what it is. Yeah. People aren't buying sweets at 10 o'clock at night. Yeah. And you don't open a shop at 10 o'clock at night. So why haven't the police... done something about it.
0: Proactively, yeah.
4: It's so brazen, and it's like... and not that I want to bring everything always back to migration, Patrick, but you've spoken so much about how completely brazen the kind of international crime racket over migration is. And this stuff is so clearly linked to organised crime in general. When some of these illegal criminal shops were shut down in one area, 45% of public order offences were reduced. There was a 69% reduction in violent crime. And this is like it's a serious, sort of deeply entrenched problem in these areas. And you mentioned Oxford Street.
1: Yeah.
4: Apparently in 2023, according to the leader of Westminster City Council, 29 American candy shops opened in Oxford Street alone. 29. It's a plague of candy shops. But it is just so brazen. And you think, as with the migration stuff, why are the authorities not doing anything about it?
0: It turns out, Matthew, that Trading Standards, I found this out last night, they don't proactively investigate anyone. You have to report your local vape shop or Turkish barber shop, don't you?
5: You do, because there's none of them. So in the decade from 2010 to 2020, funding fell for Trading Standard officers by 39%. I am currently doing some work with the Centre for Social Justice, who are doing a public inquiry into the state of our high streets. So if anybody has got any things they want to submit, please do. We want to go all over the country. But we had a lad go up to Yorkshire to go on a raid there to see what it was all about. And they said for the whole region of Yorkshire, there was 3 Trading Standards officers. And they said it's an uphill battle. There's no way we can cope. It's in a broken asylum system. What you get is a lot of people who have failed asylum then fronting up shops. They've got no legal right to be here, but because they've got no other way of earning, really, they shouldn't be here. Yeah. Criminal gangs are fronting them up, and you've got phoenixing that happens up and down Oxford Street. There's a whole load of stuff I could go into more, but if anybody has any stories, please get in touch with the Centre for Social Justice, because we want to really shine a light on this sort of thing.
0: All right, well, coming up at 10 p.m. Well, after stories emerged of Angela Rayner being absolutely off her face in the House of Commons, is she fit to lead? That's next.
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7: Good evening. Welcome along to your latest weather update from the Met Office here on GB News. A 3-day weekend ahead, and for many, tomorrow looking dry and bright. There will be some showers around, particularly across Scotland and Northern Ireland, and later tomorrow some heavy rain spreading up from the south. We've replaced high pressure with low pressure. High brought many of us some sunshine today, but this weather front's been taking over, introducing more cloud and some heavy bursts of rain out there too. Northeast England, eastern Scotland, and the potential for 1 or 2 thundery showers for East Anglia and the southeast. Many places, right, certainly across much of England and Wales. We'll see more showery rain pushing its way into northern Scotland, and with a northerly wind setting in, things turning colder in Shetland. Maybe a dry start through the central belt, but here expect some showers later on. A mixture of bright spells and showers also for Northern Ireland. And again, the showers becoming more widespread through the day. For most of England and Wales, it'll be a dry start, I suspect, and brightening up as well. I think we'll lose any early morning mist quite rapidly, and some hazy sunshine coming through at times, particularly over central will

0: and eastern England. As we go through the day, though, an increasing chance of seeing some heavy thundery downpours working their way up from France across the Channel into southern counties of England for the afternoon. But again, away from that, much of England and Wales dry and bright. More showers for Scotland and Northern Ireland. Still quite warm, though, in the sunny spells over the east. Temperatures getting into the low 20s here. But that rain becomes more extensive on Saturday night. Quite a wet start on Sunday for southern Scotland, northern England and the Midlands. Parts of the east of England having a very different day on Sunday with the winds off the sea, outbreaks of rain on and off. Mixture of brighter spells and heavy showers across the south. A little drier for Scotland and Northern Ireland. Overall, turning drier for many of us on Monday, but also turning a little fresher. Goodbye.
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2: 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UK only. Entrance must be 18 or over. Lines close at 4 p.m. on the 26th of June. 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
22: Buddy, hello, hello, we're going to start this time. Hello, hello, hello, hello, hello. Hello, sir, how are you? Good to see everyone. All right, yes, go on, you come another one. Here you are, all right. Okay, well, thank you very much to everyone who has turned up to be my audience this evening. Great to see you. It's 10 p.m. on Patrick Christie's Tonight.
23: If you stand alongside people who say globalise the Intifada, you are calling for terrorism against Jews.
22: Well, should Keir Starmer man up and ban those hate marches? Also, a small boat migrant has today been found guilty of attacking the Israeli embassy. And

0: was apparently plastered in the House of Commons. I'm going to ask if she's fit to lead, but I've got tomorrow's newspaper front pages here, and on the front of tomorrow's Daily Telegraph, Wes Streeting is primed to challenge Starmer. However, apparently, Keir Starmer has found out about this plot. I'm not surprised, really, it's on the front of the Telegraph, but he found out about it before then, and he's very angry. He's very angry. Yes, absolutely. Is it recruiting? Wes Streeting has been recruiting enough MPs to trigger a leadership challenge against the PM. And supposedly, Andy Burnham's going to be in Parliament within weeks. He thinks that MPs are going to stand aside for him to trigger a by election so Burnham can come to Parliament. Yay! The King of the North. No, okay, fine. And on the Times' front page, British Jews face the greatest threat ever. There is another piece of news that I want to tell you about, which we are working on out there. But there is a Peter Kay comedy gig in Birmingham this evening that has been evacuated after they think a suspicious package was found. So we'll get you the very latest on that. But obviously, we hope that everyone there is okay. On our panel tonight, we have got journalist and broadcasting royalty, Christo Fufas. Writer and broadcaster, Emma Trimble. Political commentator, Matthew Torby. And everybody's favourite Labour MP, Barry Gardner. Oh, come on. Come on, all right. Get ready, Britain, here we go. The hate marches should be banned. Next.
1: Thank you, Patrick. Very good evening to you. 2 minutes past 10 here in the GB newsroom. And the breaking news just in to us, a show by the comedian Peter Kay has been halted after a potentially suspicious bag was found. Birmingham police say the area has been evacuated and a 19-year-old man is in custody. The area is being searched as a precaution. The police have given few more details. The comedian leaving the stage after 45 minutes into his show. That is according to reports. We'll have more on that as soon as we get it. The Green Party leader, Zach Polanski's apologised for sharing a post which accused police officers of kicking the Golders Green stabbing suspect in the head after he'd been incapacitated. Mr Polanski admitted to sharing a tweet in haste, saying everyone in leadership has a responsibility for lowering the temperature at a time of such tension. Now, his initial response has been criticised by the head of the Metropolitan Police, Sir Mark Rowley, who said the Green leader's actions have undermined the confidence of officers to deal with dangerous people.
2: If an eminent person steps forward into operational policing with inaccuracies and challenges things in a way that can undermine that trust, I need to speak up for those officers. I'm really grateful for the support of Britons who have, both in response to the body-worn video we released and in response to my letter, have been so effusive and assertive in their support for what those extraordinary officers did.
1: A man has been remanded into custody after being charged with attempted murder linked to the stabbing of two Jewish men in North London on Wednesday. 45-year-old Essa Suleiman, a Somali-born British national, will appear at the Old Bailey on May the 15th. He's also been charged with a third count of attempted murder in relation to a separate incident earlier in the day involving a man he'd known for 20 years. Britain's terror threat level has been raised to severe, meaning an attack is highly likely in the next 6 months. A failed asylum seeker has been found guilty of trying to break into London's Israeli embassy to launch a knife attack. Abdullah Al-Badri was tackled by police after attempting to climb the embassy fence armed with two 4-inch knives last May. The 34-year-old arrived in the UK in a small boat from France 16 days before the incident. The driver of a car which crashed into the grounds of a school in southwest London, killing two 8-year-old girls, has been charged with causing death by dangerous driving. Selina Lau and Nuria Sajjad died when Claire Fremantle drove through the railings of the study prep school in Wimbledon during a garden party on the last day of term in 2023. She originally faced no charges. Police reopened the case in 2024. A man's been charged with attempted murder after an attack on a police station in Northern Ireland on Saturday. The 66-year-old suspect was arrested under the Terrorism Act on Tuesday in the Dunmurry area where the incident took place. The suspect faces charges including attempted murder and causing explosion likely to endanger life. He's expected to appear before Lisburn Magistrates Court.

0: court on Saturday. And Donald Trump says he's not satisfied with Iran's latest proposal for talks to end the war. Iran's foreign minister says Tehran's ready for diplomacy if the US changes its approach as efforts to find a breakthrough continue. And now the US president claims the Iranian leadership's in disarray, adding his options remain either blast them away or make a deal.
1: We've been dealing with Iran. They want to make a deal. They're not there. They're not with a, not, they're sort of, they get close. And then a new group of people come in. They don't know who their leaders are. They have no idea who their leaders are, but they're very confused. And that's because of the success we've had militarily.
0: And large crowds have turned out to see King Charles be given a ceremonial welcome in Bermuda. Now, Charles, who was not accompanied by Queen Camilla, arrived last night after a four-day state visit to the US. The king was greeted later in the day by a performance of the National Goombe dance troupe. That was during a visit to the National Museum of Bermuda at the Keep Yard on Ireland Island. Previously, he'd been given a 21-gun salute. It's the king's first visit to a British overseas territory as monarch. And you're up to date with all the headlines. Now, back to Patrick.
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3: All right, thank you very, very much. Cheers to everyone who's turned up tonight. It's great to see so many of you. Look, we are going to keep you up to date a little bit with a developing story, which is, as you were hearing there, that Peter Kay comedy gig in Birmingham appears to have been evacuated after a suspicious package was found. The bomb squad appear to have entered the building as well. We're going to wait and see exactly what's going on there and give you some more detail. Hopefully, it's just precautionary and hopefully everybody stays safe. But in other news, it's time to ban the hate marches. Yesterday, Keir Starmer said this.
4: Take the marches that happen regularly across Britain. Of course we protect freedom of speech and peaceful protest in this country. But if you are marching with people wearing pictures of paragliders without calling it out, you are venerating the murder of Jews. If you stand alongside people who say globalise the Intifada, you are calling for terrorism against Jews.
3: Well, it's only taken him about 2.5 years, hasn't it, to come out and say that. At these marches, so far, we've seen open calls for jihad.
5: The only solution is jihad by the armies of the Muslim countries. Not by you, me, who we, what training do I have? There are people with arms in Egypt, in Pakistan, in Saudi Arabia, in Jordan, across the Muslim world.
3: Well, we were told that there were many different contexts for jihad, so that's reassuring, isn't it? And we've had the paragliders that Keir Starmer was mentioning there, emulating Hamas terrorists on October the 7th. What Keir Starmer didn't mention there was that a judge let them off with a suspended sentence. We've had chants of death to the IDF.
6: Death! Death to the IDF! Death! Death to the IDF!
3: Even though the IDF has conscription, so really what you're calling for there, in my view, is just the death of Jews. But we also had what looked to be Taliban flags, ISIS flags at these marches. We've had people literally kissing giant pictures of the Ayatollah. Lovely woman. We've had Nazi symbolism, pictures of Hitler. And what's this led to? Well, protests on university campuses, for example. A Jewish university professor being hounded at his place of work.
7: And shame! From the river to the sea! Palestine will be free!
3: We've had protests and criminal damage of what people think are Jewish-owned businesses, like Gail's Bakery. The Guardian newspaper ran an opinion piece from a columnist calling things like that a small act of petty symbolism. I mean, good grief. That columnist, by the way, Jonathan Liu, not only kept his job, he won an award a few days ago. He was named Columnist of the Year at the Sports Journalism Awards. Remarkable, really, when you think about that, isn't it? Suella Braverman, when she was Home Secretary, she called them hate marches.
8: In my mind, there's only one way to describe those marches. They are hate marches.
3: Rishi Sunak, remember him when he was Prime Minister?

0: called on the Met police to ban the march that took place on Armistice Day, but the Met refused.
1: Seen a shocking increase in extremist disruption and criminality. What started as protests on our streets has descended into intimidation, threats, and planned acts of violence. I've met with senior police officers and made clear it is the public's expectation that they will not merely manage these protests, but police them.
0: Yeah, Met Police basically just did naff all, didn't they? Nigel Farage, you know, he's called them out.
2: This for certain is we're a country that allows peaceful protest, but we're not a country that allows the celebration of murder or slogans in our street that are deeply, deeply insightful.
0: And now, for all of Keir Starmer's tough talk yesterday, it emerged today that just a few weeks ago, Labour cabinet ministers refused to ban the hate marches. So they were asked about it, and apparently they said, no, we don't want to ban them. And now, after two Jewish people were stabbed in Golders Green, they are finally considering it. It's pathetic. I think it's far too little and far too late. We're going to go to my panel now. And, of course, if anyone's got a point to make in the audience, then feel free. Emma, should we be banning these hate marches, do you think?
3: I'm never comfortable with banning any kind of protest, but the reality is that it's not just about the two-tier policing. They just haven't policed these things. You were saying earlier that you could have just gone on and on and on listing all of these examples when we were talking about the other story earlier about Islamist terrorism. We could go on listing things with this as well. I mean, we saw people in the streets chanting Khyber, Khyber, Ya Yahud, which is a war chant of Muhammad, the armies of Muhammad are returning, and it refers to the slaughter of Jews in Khyber. The police just seemed to not be aware, maybe they hadn't been properly trained, who knows, but they certainly weren't willing. I mean, you mentioned the jihad story there. Mm. They said there are all sorts of different contexts for jihad, presuming that they, you know, mean it in a peaceful, in a peaceful context. When people were going through Golders Green, saying, chanting rape Jewish wives and daughters, a judge let them off the hook. So, I mean, this is not just about hate marches. This is about the fact that the authorities have sat on their laurels for literally years and have refused to enforce the law properly during these marches. It's not about, you know, stopping people from going out and expressing their views about Israel and Palestine. This is about the fact that the police have been unwilling to enforce the law, I think, because they're worried that things are going to kick off and that they're not going to be able to control it. Because the real issue here is actually that we've let in a load of people from all over the world who hold horrible views about Jews, who come from societies where anti-Semitism is rampant, and who have brought with them all of their sectarian divisions from the countries that they've come from. That's the problem.
0: Mm. Look, we'll get back to this exact topic in a second, but we do actually have a clip for you of the Peter Kay comedy gig in Birmingham being evacuated. So I'm going to just play this for you now. Yeah, so it's a massive arena there in Birmingham, and about 45 minutes into the show, apparently someone came on stage and told Peter Kay that he's got to get out of there, and you could hear it on his microphone, supposedly, and there was a suspicious package. They've bungled him off stage, they've evacuated that arena, and there are specialist officers in there at the moment. I believe we have got another clip for you as well. A 19-year-old man apparently has been arrested. We don't know anything about him, but it's a suspicious package, etc. Look, it does just feel, though, Christo, like every day something like this is happening, that there's this kind of cloud of fear over the country at the moment.
4: Yeah, there is. And firstly, I'm glad it looks like everyone's all right. And how calm were they? I think that's amazing, because that is a huge, huge arena. You imagine a comedy club is, you know, it's going to be like a small theatre. That's absolutely huge. So fair play to everyone for being so calm. And, yeah, it's absolutely horrible. And it's horrible. I hate us having to live like this, to be honest. I hate the fact that we've got to constantly, you know, we live in a world now where you have to be on the underground and, you know, constant messages. If you see something suspicious, if you see a package that, you know, might look suspicious, you see someone acting suspiciously. I mean, acting suspiciously now is people paying their fare. But it's a horrible... but on a serious note, it's horrible that we live in this climate. And I think that

0: There is also, if we go back to these marches, I've no problem. If you want to protest that you are annoyed with the way in which the Israeli state is behaving, and you want to peacefully protest that and ask questions about whether action taking place, whether that be called a war or whatever, I think that's absolutely fair. That is your democratic right. That is freedom of speech. It's when, as you gave the examples of Emma, it crosses into something that is then hateful, something that is unlawful. And what's, I think, frustrating for people is that the authorities are quick enough to ban, remember, the Jewish people who are supposed to be going to the football match, the Israeli fans that are supposed to be doing that. They're quick enough to ban what they will call far-right marches, based on intelligence, based on the suspicion.
1: But they still haven't banned the IRGC.
0: Yeah, so I think that's the double standard that people get so infuriated by. Peaceful protests, go ahead and do it. But it's when it's a double standard.
2: I just want to read you a statement here from the Metropolitan Police, sorry, the West Midlands Police below, after Peter Kay's gig was evacuated. They say, we are carrying out an evacuation at the Utilita Arena in Birmingham after a potential suspicious bag was found. A 19-year-old man is in custody. As a precaution, the site is currently subject of a search. We will provide further updates when we can. Now, look, I'm not, by the way, I'm not linking this particular incident. We were already talking about, you know, the hate march and stuff like that. We don't know exactly what's going on here yet. We will get more detail for you. But it is this climate of fear. You know, Matthew, when you go to a Christmas market, I'm constantly looking over my shoulders, to be honest. You have to go through airport-style security to get into Winter Wonderland these days. You've got armed police. You had armed police at Christmas markets in Surrey last year. It's just ridiculous. It feels like, you know, you kind of... I'm constantly looking over my shoulder wherever I go, and, you know, it just feels like, you know, we can't go about our daily business anymore without there being a potential bomb threat or without something happening.
3: Yeah, I mean, you look at those scenes there, and I hope it is just a misunderstanding. But with yesterday, I had the news yesterday, and I mean, I'm going to become a dad in July, and I only mention that because it changes your whole outset. You will know yourself as a fairly new dad, and I'm sort of thinking, I don't want my missus going into London to go to work. I'd rather a stay at home. And you almost begin to think, I hate this because, like Christo said, I hate it because it's like they're winning. And when it was just me, I used to think, get your head down, you just got to get on with it. No, you know, it'll all be fine, whatever. I hate that. I'm scared of it now. And none of us should have to live like that, regardless of who we are. And there is a culture of fear that I was saying, yeah, I think you're probably right, yeah.
2: Do you think though, Barry, I mean, just to try and... Obviously, we talk about this culture of fear, this Peter Kay thing, but it's not made any better by having these marches taking place, the relentless kind of protests outside Gayle's restaurants. You've got them outside. You've had them outside of primary school.
4: Yeah. Look, I think you're absolutely right, both Emily and Christo, to say freedom of speech, great. Have your political protest. That's one of the great things about this country. That we have freedom of speech, and that's why so many people from around the world actually think we're a good place to live, because there are those freedoms.
2: And the benefits.
4: So we don't want to close them down, but we need policing of them.
3: Yes.
4: We need to make sure that the police are going in there and picking out the people who are doing those vile chants, the people who are inciting hatred and violence. And the other thing that we need to do is we need to sort out Prevent. I mean, for goodness sake, the whole Prevent programme has clearly not done its job properly, and we need to get it sorted out. Now, on the issue of the IRGC, the reason that the IRGC has been so difficult to ban, and let's be clear, the IRGC, there are sanctions on anyone associated with the IRGC, but it's because it is a state, it's part of the state, and we don't have the legislative structure to ban a state without actually then taking diplomatic action, which we don't want to take.

0: Not before time. The other thing is the crime and policing bill, which we passed just last week. As a result of that, we can take measures to stop these marches because of the cumulative effect that they're having on people. Because sometimes it's not just, you know, the march, and I agree, you don't want to ban things outright, but actually this drip, drip, drip, week after week after week, what that is doing to the Jewish community is absolutely appalling.
1: Well, and it is terrorism. Sorry, but it's not... I get the main focus is the Jewish community.
0: Yeah.
1: But
0: Patrick,
1: like, good grief. I mean, honestly, Patrick, I don't like the idea that, you know, every single time you want to go outside or something like that, you know, you're confronted by these frothing lunatics. And I want to ask how many of them actually work for a living, you know? You see them there. So I haven't got the time to go and protest outside of Gail's Bakery at 3 p.m. on a Wednesday. You know, what are you doing in your life? Have you not got a job to do? Are we paying for your benefits? Are we paying for where you live? If you hate us so much, why don't you jog on
2: back to
1: where
2: you came
1: from?
2: Well, that's the other thing. We talk about immigration, rightfully so, but it needs to be noted the amount of useful idiots who are from this country, who are British and are born here, that are more than happy to regurgitate essentially terrorist lines, not realising how stupid they are.
0: And actually connecting the story about the money laundering shops, because there are criminal rackets that are operating, and what's happening sometimes is that criminal gangs are paying young lads to go and smash up other shops, and the young lads they're paying will be of very often Muslim extraction, Islamist, and they're paying them to smash up Hindu shops, or there'll be Hindu kids being used to smash up Muslim shops. And it's criminal, but what they're doing is they're playing on community fears. Yeah. To actually make the whole thing incendiary.
3: I'm just so sick of us living like this. Yeah.
4: This is more it's more imported sectarianism that absolutely nobody has consented to. And going back to the point about the IRGC, just very quickly, it's not just about the IRGC, it's also about the Muslim Brotherhood. In the video we saw there of the banner with the, on the jihad discussion, that was Hizbut Tahrir. There was a whole protracted, long drawn out conversation about whether or not they should be prescribed. But the fact is, Islamists know how to abuse the weakness of liberal democracy, which is that we allow people to say what
1: they think. All right, guys, look, we're gonna whiz ourselves on. I want to get you some updates on the PHK situation in a second. But in, what is yet another screeching handbrake turn, it's time now for the Great British Giveaway. Take your mind off the terror.
0: 7654321.
1: And we have parted company with our camper van. This is just wads of cash.
5: 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Derby DE1 9TT. UK only. Entrance must be 18 or over. Lines close at 4 p.m. on the 26th of June. This is a network giveaway. Entries will be pooled. Please check the closing time if listening or watching on demand. Good luck.
1: All right, OK, look, coming up, we are going to have all of the latest on that developing story. Breaking news coming out of Birmingham after a Peter Kay gig was evacuated mid-performance after a suspicious bag was found. I understand that our reporter, Jack Carson, is en route to the arena there, so we should be getting something live for you very, very shortly. Hopefully, everyone's OK. A 19-year-old man is in custody. We're going to be talking about that. And up next, there was an interesting couple of stories emerging about Angela Rayner and the Houses of Parliament and a broken door and possibly a snake bite or two. So we're going to be talking about that in a second. Is she fit to lead?
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6: I've been in Westminster for a long time, but I know that though power may be here, its effect on people's lives is across the whole of the country. We may be where rules are made, but it's where they're implemented that matters. 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
9: Buckle up, Britain. 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Votes are being cast. And counts are gearing up. 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
7: Welcome back, everybody. Thank you to my wonderful audience. We've got people in from all over the place. Newcastle, Scotland, Cornwall. Brilliant. So thank you so much. But, yeah, we've got a bit of this going on now.

0: Well, Angela Rayner, the Red Queen, is now being touted as the frontrunner to replace Sir Keir Starmer as the leader of the Labour Party and become the next Prime Minister. Barry Gardiner's shaking his head. But many MPs are reportedly less keen, recognising that elevating someone with no real experience or GCSEs outside politics to the most senior job in the country may go down like a lead balloon with voters. They have reportedly launched an anyone but Ange plot. I mean, on the front of some of the newspapers for tomorrow, they've got the West Streetings there, Burnham's coming back. I'm asking, is she fit to lead? And one of the main reasons we're asking that, of course, there was a big report in the Daily Mail, verified by several different journalists, actually, that Angela Rayner was absolutely off her nut in the House of Commons earlier, in the Parliament bar, and stumbled into a door and damaged it. And the quote there was, you know, the pressure of the job would crush her. I don't know. Christo, what do you think?
1: I mean, gosh, shows what must be going on in her head if she hits a door and the door gets damaged. So, yeah, that's Angela Rayner. Then you've got, I mean, who in Labour is fit to lead, right? Angela Rayner, housing secretary, can't pay her own stamp duty. David Lammy, thick as mince. That's an insult to meat. Ed Miliband, crazy net zero nut job who'd have us all in a horse and cart and living in mud huts. Rachel Reeves, the woman who would find an abacus challenging. Bridget Phillipson, ruined education, decimated private schools and wears horrible shoes. Andy Burnham, I mean, God, honestly, makes ditch water look interesting. Lucy Powell.

0: All never ever had a real job and called the grooming gangs incident, like, you know, called it dog whistle. Wes Streeting, very, very close to Peter Mandelson, presided over all of those strikes that they promised they wouldn't have. Steve Reed, a housing secretary who doesn't know how many houses are being built. And Sadiq Khan, who...
1: OK. I'm just,
0: that's the selection.
1: I'm just mentally doing the maths here on how many right replies I need to go for as a result of that there, Christopher. Thank you very much.
0: It's my gift to
1: you. Thank you. I don't get this Angela Rayner thing, Matthew, and I don't know about you. I find it a bit offensive that I think she is a lot of posh Southern people's idea of what a Northern woman really is. Where they're like, oh, she was pregnant at 16, she's got no GCSEs, she's real, she's earthy. And actually, I think that was quite offensive.
2: Doesn't offend me. I get on with Angela, cards on the table. I think she is people can take the mick all they want. I know her as a very decent, selfless, has gone out of her way for people like me when there's no need to in the past, and others across the aisle. It's not just Labour people. A very decent human being, which I think is at least a start for the sort of person you would want to run this country. Whether she's got the right ideological idea is up for people to debate. What she really wants to do, I don't know. A lot of the criticism Angela Rayner gets, though, isn't normally about policy. It is absolutely couched in the most horrible, snivelling misogyny and classism you will do well to find. The idea that, you know, I saw someone from The Telegraph talking about how she didn't do her homework and she was probably talking about who she was sleeping with at the back of the class. No one would talk about Rishi Sunak or Boris Johnson in those terms. And the fact that I'm not going for the person...
0: Oh, they did about Boris Johnson.
2: It didn't stop him, did it?
0: Yeah, but I'm sorry, they spoke about Boris Johnson in those terms. I could be pregnant by the end of talking about him.
2: And yet all he's done is rise to the top and land this country in the dirt.
0: Well, she's done quite well.
1: All right, there's a lady on the front row who wants to make a point here, I believe. What would you like to say?
3: Just going to say what Matthew's been saying. I don't think we'd be talking this way about an old Etonian that got drunk and perhaps let his hair down and was disco dancing. And I'm sure it's because she's a working class woman who, let's face it, through her own ability, has made it up to be a deputy prime minister of this country. Yeah. And I say that, Barry. Not as a Labour voter.
4: I know, I get it.
3: But I do respect and I think...
1: Do you think she'd make a good Prime Minister, though?
3: No.
1: But the current one doesn't either.
3: You know, like you say, I wouldn't want anyone from Labour. Come on, Kemi, for me.
1: All right, well, there you go. All right, interesting. So, well, thank you very, very much. Well, go on, Barry, do you think she'd make a good Prime Minister?
4: I want to make a couple of points. And actually, you've just made them beautifully. I really respect the fact that you said that, and I respect it all the more because you don't support her politics, right? I was actually in the Strangers Bar when she was there the other night.
1: Mm-hmm.
4: I didn't see her drunk. I was there until the rest of us. I have to tell you, I don't normally go to Strangers Bar. The reason I went to Strangers Bar was because a friendly journalist had said, there's this story going the rounds about MPs getting drunk. Yeah. Can I come to Strangers Bar? I said, yeah, sure, I'll take you to Strangers Bar. So I was drinking Coca-Cola, just so you know. I bought them a drink. And Angela Rayner was there. I saw the journalist who made that story, who was also there. Now, he may have seen something that I didn't see, right? But I certainly did not see Angela Rayner drunk.
1: Okay.
4: And she is a woman who has absolutely built her life. You don't get through the union to be a union negotiator and to come through the union like she did without having some nous up
1: here.
4: She may not have the GCSEs, but she's not stupid. She really is not.
1: Sorry, before we go to Emma, we're going to actually go to our national reporter, Jack Carson, who joins us now because Jack is outside the arena in Birmingham that has just been evacuated. The Peter Kay gig was that. Jack, thank you for getting to the scene for us. Look, what's going on?
5: Well, what I can tell you, Patrick, is there is a serious amount of police vehicles around us, just six in this short space where I'm standing outside the arena. What I can also tell you is just how quickly people have been evacuated from this scene. This is an arena which holds just under 16,000 people. There are not even a sense, really, of people gathering out here. They've been evacuated away from the area, while police say they are currently, the site is currently

0: subject of a search. Let me reread the statement that we got from West Midlands Police at around 9:30 this evening. It said, we are carrying out an evacuation at the Utilita Arena in Birmingham after a potential suspicious bag was found. They confirmed that a 19-year-old man is in custody, and they say as a precaution, the site is currently being subject of a search. They will provide further updates when we can. The cordon has been in place here now for quite some time. The Utilita Arena have put out a statement saying it was evacuated as a precaution on the advice of West Midlands Police after a potential suspicious bag was found nearby. They say the safety and security of our customers and colleagues is our highest priority, and that ticket holders will be contacted directly in due course. It was the first of a two-night leg here at the Utilita Arena that Peter Kay was going to be performing as part of his national tour, in which all profits from these 12 shows are going to go to leading cancer charities. He took to the stage around 8 p.m. and it was only really 45 minutes into the show that a member of the production team headed on to the stage to say that it would not be continuing. Reports of people from inside the arena saying that Peter Kay was swiftly taken off the stage just under an hour of his show beginning here at the arena this evening. As you can see from the heavy police presence around me, West Midlands Police taking no precautions here, evacuating the arena of just under 16,000 people that were in attendance at the show here tonight, continuing, they say, their search on this site.
1: Look, thank you very much for that. We're going to be going back to Jack, as we will no doubt get a bit more detail a bit later on. Jack Carson there for us outside the arena in Birmingham. Thankfully, it looks as though everybody seems to be OK, and obviously the police are doing their thing now in terms of what was actually in that package. 19-year-old man is in custody. We are going to just steam on through, actually, into our next section. So, it's another week, and it was another set of serious criminals that actually could not be deported, thanks to human rights lawyers. We've had this case of an Italian-born Nigerian who was jailed in 2022 for falsely imprisoning a woman. He avoided deportation on human rights grounds. This week, he was sentenced to 25 years in prison for raping a teenager. And now let's have a little look at this particular individual. And this is a GB News exclusive for you. Irfan Khalid was jailed in 2013 for plotting a 7/7 style terror attack in Birmingham. And we can exclusively reveal for you on this show that despite a deportation order, he cannot be sent back to Pakistan because apparently it would breach his human rights. More astonishing still, he says he actually wants to be deported, even renouncing his British citizenship. So who actually governs Britain? And you look at both of those countries that we're talking about there. Now, well, three of them, actually, because you've got the Italian/Nigerian guy, both safe countries. We have huge amounts of immigration from Nigeria every year. Italy, popular holiday destination, it's Italy. And then you've got Pakistan. Again, one of the largest countries for immigration here, large holiday destination. We've just allowed Pakistani International Airways to start flying directly into London again after years of a break. Why can't we deport these people?
2: I reckon we could do a whip around here right now to pay for that guy's plane ticket. Yeah. If he wants to be deported, why can he not just get on a plane and go back? I don't understand. And frankly, I think I speak on behalf of many, many people in the British public when I say I do not give two hoots about his human rights. He plotted a terror attack on British soil. He should be gone. Mm. End of story. That's it.
1: Yeah, I just find it absolutely astonishing. Why can't we deport these people?
3: What I don't understand is how there's been a ruling by a court that says he can't be deported on the grounds of his human rights, because he would have had to have appealed the original deportation order. And if he's saying he wants to go, then why did he appeal it? Uh-huh. That doesn't seem to make any sense whatsoever.
1: Mm. Well, he's presumably at some point a lawyer has done it in conjunction with him, and he's either changed his mind or whatever, but we can't go because of his human rights.
3: Well, he now wants to, they can't stop him as long as he's got the presumably, if he's a Pakistani national and can get travel documents, then he can.
1: Yeah, I just find it absolutely maddening, this stuff. There's so many people that we're paying for them here the whole time.
4: And it's just, what about the human rights of the people that he was going to

0: kill? What about the human rights of the people that he's now going to live around? What about us? What about the people? There is such a thread that goes through all of this stuff. And I feel like a broken record sometimes. We all must feel like it, because it's just this idea that you do the right thing. If you own a shop, you've got the shop down the road that is a vape shop that's probably, you know, doing the wrong thing, but you do the right thing and you're absolutely hammered. You do the right thing and you pay your taxes, yet you've got people whose human rights are put over and above yours that commit terrible crimes. This idea that we don't reward the people that are the hard workers that do the good things in this country anymore. We reward the criminals and we reward the people who have ill intent towards us because we care so much that we might offend people or might ruin their human rights, when frankly, I couldn't give two hoots about their human rights. If they want to kill us, then I don't care where they go. I don't. I'm sick of it.
1: There are these safe countries, though. Italy, Nigeria, Pakistan. I mean, what are we saying? Can we deport anyone anywhere these days? Unless they just voluntarily go, like more than half of the people that Labour claims we've deported so far that term.
2: I think it's got to a point, and, you know, I'll have to hand my left-wing credentials in at this point. The problem we have is that the 1948 Convention on Asylum Seekers...
0: 51.
2: ..says that you are allowed to seek to go somewhere by irregular means, i.e. crossing the channel or whatever else, if you have a well-founded fear of persecution. The problem we have at the moment is the world is so unstable, that's about two-thirds of the world, and therefore there's not a lot we can do about it. We have to accept, as part of being in that convention, that we will give people shelter and whatever else.
1: We have to make our country just as unstable.
2: Well, I think the problem is we've got to start being a bit pickier. And I don't know how you do that unless you leave the convention. You essentially become an international pariah. Everybody
1: else
2: does it.
1: Would want to, for starters anyway, leave the ECHR, just as a show of hands?
2: Can I just say very quickly, that is a misnomer. The ECHR says nothing about boats, nothing about illegal.
1: But it's the way our judges interpret it, isn't it?
2: No.
1: It is, because they do that.
2: Since 1980, only 13 cases have been overruled.
1: To the ECHR, exactly, but the way our judges domestically in this country
2: interpret our
1: law...
2: It is our domestic law, not the ECHR, and this is where it's not a silver bullet in the slightest. If you leave the ECHR, then boats will still come.
0: Because Denmark clamped down on migrants and they are in the ECHR, but they came out
2: with very
0: much
2: vague
0: more...
2: domestic law, which
3: it's
2: judges will rule however
3: it's
2: they wish to interpret.
0: And my fear is we'd leave the ECHR and exactly the same would still happen.
3: Because it's so ingrained. And I think, Patrick, you just touched on something that's really important there, which is that we are destabilising our own country. We are importing all of these conflicts, all of the things that are creating this chaotic situation globally. We're recreating that here, such that we recently had a case of a guy who went to the United States because he'd converted. GB News covered it. He'd converted to Christianity from Islam. The British state couldn't keep him safe. Mm. He got kneecapped. He had to go, you know, flee with his family, and eventually has ended up in the United States where they can protect him. We have people who might be coming here who are fleeing persecution in places like Pakistan, Christians who are genuinely fleeing persecution, who are then facing similar persecution when they get to these shores. And what we're doing is we're destabilising our own country to the extent where now this week we've already seen that the Americans are talking about giving refugee status to Jews fleeing Britain.
1: Just quickly, Barry, on this, you know, one of the problems when we see some of these cases here, like the jihadi that we now can't deport or the Nigerian Italian rapist that we can't deport, is, you know, we are being run by a bloke in Keir Starmer who's previously signed anti-deportation letters for a flight back to Jamaica. One of the blokes on that flight went on and killed someone with a machete. So it feels to a lot of people like we know which side the Prime Minister's on. He does not on the side of mass deportations, is he?
4: Come on. Anybody who thinks the Prime Minister is on some mad rapist with a machete, you know, I think let's get real. Matt's right about the 1951 convention.
2: 51, yeah.
4: And actually what we need to do is there needs to be an international renegotiation of that convention. It's not about the ECHR, it is about the convention. And we need to set up... And it has to be done with other countries so that you can, en route, you can then have staging posts where you can register for asylum in different... when you're not actually in the country. Okay. At the moment, you have to come here and claim asylum. Right. But if you actually have staging posts, and people then take a quota, we share it out amongst all the countries in the world, then we can do that, right. But that's what needs to be negotiated.
1: All right.
4: And that's why you can't just withdraw from one convention, because

0: Because actually, everybody else says, well, you're not a sound partner.
1: OK. All right, well, look, yeah, that is the story, of course. Jimmy is exclusive that we are not deporting a jihadi back to Pakistan, despite the fact that apparently he wants to go. But, look, when we come back, we'll have another update for you from Birmingham, where the arena has been evacuated after that Peter Kay gig. There was a... during the Peter Kay gig, there was a suspicious package found there. And we will be doing Greatest Britain Union Jackass. So don't go anywhere. As soon as it hits 11 and the headlines come in...
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3: This is GB News, Britain's News Channel.
4: Lots of lovely people all here to enjoy themselves here. The sun is shining, we've got some live music on stage, which thankfully, oh, it's just about to start again. I thought we just got a little bit of peace and quiet from the music, but I want to speak and show you, introduce you to Killerine Cavendish, who I think is one of the best dressed people here at the St. George's Day celebrations. We've got the red and white, we've got the St. George's cross, we've got the dragon as well. Thank you so much for joining us. Tell us, why have you wanted to come out today and celebrate St. George's Day?
5: Well, I do it every year, and I think it's great. I like dressing up anyway, because I go to festivals, and I like celebrating St. George's, because I love dragons.
4: You love dragons?
5: Yes.
4: Tell us about the dragon, because is this a puppet dragon as well, am I right?
5: Yes, he is. But I can't do the talking bit.
4: And he's got a little bow tie on as well. Yes. You've got your wonderful hat on as well. What do you kind of think about when you think about St. George's Day? What are some of the things that you think are worth celebrating when it comes to St. George's Day?
5: Well, I think of pubs, people eating scones, having green teas, enjoying Pimm's if it's nice, roast dinners, anything that's English, really.
4: Yeah. And why is it important that we mark days like this? I mean, we've got a great celebration, of course, here, you know, in the middle of Trafalgar Square, but all around the country, there's little St. George's Day celebrations. Why is it important that we all get out and celebrate a day like this?
5: Well, I think we need to remember who we are. This country has a lot of cultures which we enjoy celebrating and joining in. And I think it's important to celebrate our own as well.
4: Amazing. Thank you so much. Well, thank you so much for joining us.
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1: Thank you very, very much, everybody. So, we are going to get stuck right into Greatest Britain Union Jackass, and, of course, the audience will decide who wins. We're going to start with Greatest Britain. We're going to start with Emma's Greatest Britain. Go on.
12: I am nominating the entire British Jewish community because I just think they are outstandingly brave. They are having a frankly intolerable time at the moment. And I think it's important that British Jews know that we love them, we want them here, and we will stand by them, and that this is a hill that I and we should all die on.
1: OK, all right. Well, there you go. A strong start for the Greatest Britain there. Who are we going to next here? I'll go for Christo.
0: I'm going to go for King Charles for delivering amazing speeches and repairing our relationship with the United States, which has been destroyed by Keir Starmer and this Labour government.
1: Oh, OK, all right. And we will go for Matthew next, Greatest Britain.
13: Mine is Elaine Hipkins. Elaine is 78 years of age, joined a factory in Redditch at the age of 15 and has just retired after spending 63 years in the same job. And I think, if I can be frank, we have a lot of piss-poorers in this country that want to dump on people and say, you know, you've got to be this and that.

0: She's the sort of person that keeps this country going, and that's the sort of person I think should always be recognised.
1: Absolutely. Good stuff for Elaine there. Barry, your greatest Briton, please.
2: Well, this guy carried a fridge on his back for 26 miles because he and his brother have frontal temporal dementia. His mother died of frontal temporal dementia. And he's raised £500,000 for the Alzheimer's charity. I couldn't go 1 mile with a fridge on my back, but 26 miles, I think the guy's a hero. Jordan Adams.
1: OK, good, all right. Strong set of stuff there. So let's take a little vote on this, just by way of cheering, of course. We'll start with Elaine, the backbone of Briton. Oh. The King Charles. We're going to go for Fridge Man. Yay! The entire British Jewish community. Yay! We're going to go for them. But there were some very worthy winners there. So yeah, we're going to go for the entire British Jewish community. Let's go for Union Jackass now. Just to be honest with you, as well, we're all here, isn't it? So Union Jackass, Emma.
3: Zach Polanski, right. for laying into those police officers for the way they arrested the knife man.
1: I should just point out to you that in your Greatest Britain thing about the entire British Jewish community, that would include Zach Polanski.
3: It would.
1: Entire British Jewish community minus one person.
3: Well, that makes his nomination even worse.
1: Some people go like, good morning for everyone, except, right, OK, Zach Polanski, strong start. Christo?
4: So we have the highest rents in history and more landlords than ever leaving the rental sector, so tenants are paying more. So congratulations to Steve Reid, the Housing Secretary, on the new Renters' Rights Bill, which is obviously disastrous and came into effect today.
1: OK, all right. Matthew?
0: Mine is Westminster, and not just the politicians, this is the media as well. Our country is in a mess. Our debt-to-GDP ratio is nearly 100%. Our high streets have been taken over. We don't know if we can go out without being blown up. And what has been wasted this week when we're discussing things, the time has been taken up by whether you're allowed to have a drink at work or not on everyone else's expense, and tittle-tattle over who's going to be the next Labour leadership. They need to grow up, get out of Westminster and go and see what real people are feeling in this country.
1: OK, all right, there you go. Barrett.
2: That's why I'm here, Matt. the US Transportation Security Administration.
1: Niche. It's gone niche.
2: No. For refusing to let the documentary filmmaker take his Oscar on board a flight in his hand luggage on the grounds that he could use it as a weapon.
0: Oh, that's bad.
2: It went into the hold and, of course, it was stolen.
1: Oh, I think I said it blew up. OK, all right. Remind me, was that Polanski, Union Jackass, everything? Steve Reid. Westminster. Whatever that was. Oh, it's going to be hard. I'm just going to overrule this and go Zach Polanski. Who's come tonight. I really hope you enjoyed yourself. I know I have. Thank you. And we've got the newspapers next, so make sure you stay tuned for that. Cheers.
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6: Good evening. Welcome along to your latest weather update from the Met Office here on GB News. A three-day weekend ahead, and for many, tomorrow looking dry and bright. There will be some showers around, particularly across Scotland and Northern Ireland, and later tomorrow some heavy rain spreading up from the south. We've replaced high pressure with low pressure. The high brought many of us some sunshine today, but this weather front's been taking over, introducing more cloud and some heavy bursts of rain out there too. Northeast England, eastern Scotland, and the potential for one or two thundery showers for East Anglia and the southeast. Many places, though, will become dry overnight, much milder than recent nights. Temperatures in some towns and cities holding up in double figures. Quite a lot of cloud around then on Saturday morning, but still, for many, it'll be dry and bright, certainly across much of England and Wales. We'll see more showery rain pushing its way into northern Scotland, and with a northerly wind setting in, things turning colder in Shetlands. Maybe a dry start through the central belt, but here expect some showers later on, a mixture of bright spells and showers also for Northern Ireland. And again, the showers becoming more widespread through the day. For most of England and Wales, it'll be a dry start, I suspect, and brightening up as well. I think we'll lose any early morning mist quite rapidly, and some hazy sunshine coming through at times, particularly over central and eastern England. As we go through the day, though, an increasing chance of seeing some heavy, thundery downpours working their way up from France across the Channel into southern counties of England for the afternoon. But again, away from that, much of England and Wales dry and bright. More showers for Scotland and Northern Ireland. Still quite warm, though, in the sunny spells over the east. Temperatures getting into the low 20s here. But that rain becomes more extensive on Saturday night. Quite a wet start on Sunday for southern Scotland, northern England and the Midlands. Parts of the east of England having a very different day on Sunday with the wind off the sea, outbreaks of rain on and off. Mixture of brighter spells and heavy showers across the south, a little drier for Scotland and Northern Ireland. Overall, turning drier for many of us on Monday, but also turning a little fresher. Goodbye.
5: 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With a chance of zero visibility. 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
7: 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UK only. Entrance must be 18 or over. Lines close at 4 p.m. on the 26th of June. 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
21: The most unwarranted attack on a faithful since Joe Marler was banished in the Traitors' Final. And I think whoever's been briefing this should spend a little less time watching Celebrity Traitors and a bit more time watching Country File.
1: not so faithful after all. The Daily Telegraph reports that Wes Streeting is set to launch a leadership challenge against Keir Starmer. Slight problem is apparently Keir Starmer found out about it, and I'm not surprised because it had made the front pages. So there is that. And yeah, it's not the only bit of Labour chaos going on this evening.
13: Yes, he has my support. The government has my support. It is absolutely right that people give the government stability.

0: city.
1: Oh, was he telling Porky Pies? Because it seems the plotters are not confined to just Westminster, as the Greater Manchester Mayor, Andy Burnham, is once again said to be plotting a leadership bid. He thinks he can return to Westminster, quote, within weeks, according to his allies. And, of course, there's everything going on with Angela Rayner as well. Also tonight...
2: If you stand alongside people who say globalise the intifada, you are calling for terrorism.
1: So Mark Rowley, the head of the Met Police, has warned that British Jews are facing the greatest ever threat as they are being targeted by extremists and terrorists on both the left and the right. I mean, I'm sorry about this, but is he mentioning Islamism anywhere? Anyway, also tonight... Well, this is an ongoing situation. We're going to continue to bring you the latest after comedian Peter Kay was rushed off stage. His show in Birmingham was evacuated due to the discovery of a suspicious bag. Our national reporter Jack Carson is at the scene.
3: Well, West Midlands police say that as a precaution, this site is currently the subject of a search, as they also confirm a 19-year-old man remains in police custody.

0: Just want to say before I introduce the panel, hats off to Jack Carson, who on a Friday night got the phone call that something had gone on at Birmingham Arena and was there within 25 minutes for us delivering his report. So thank you very, very much, Jack. We'll get the latest from him and I'm sure we'll get some more developments for you over the course of this hour. But on our panel this evening, we've got broadcasting royalty Christo Fufas, we've got writer and broadcaster Emma Trimble and Labour MP Barry Gardner. But now, let's get your latest bulletins with Aaron Armstrong.
1: Thank you, Patrick. Good evening to you. Let's get you up to date with the headlines. As you have just been hearing, a show by the comedian Peter Kay has been evacuated, with the comedian bundled off stage after a potentially suspicious bag was found. Birmingham police say a 19-year-old man is in custody and the area is being currently searched as a precaution. It's understood the comedian was taken from the stage around 45 minutes into his show at around 8:45. He's scheduled to perform there again tomorrow. The Green Party leader, Zach Polanski, has apologised for criticising the police over the Golders Green attack. He shared a post which accused officers of repeatedly and violently kicking a mentally ill man in the head when he was already incapacitated by a taser. Mr. Polanski has said everyone in the leadership has a responsibility for lowering the temperature at such a time of tension. His apology follows criticism over the resharing of the post from the head of the Metropolitan Police, Sir Mark Rowley, and the Conservative leader, Kemi Badenoch.
2: He should be ashamed of himself. If someone that Zach Polanski loved had just been stabbed, I don't think he'd be worried about how the police were disarming that person. The police and Shomrim saved lives in Golders Green, because if they had not done what they did as effectively as they did, I think more people would have been stabbed and quite likely killed.
1: Somali-born British national has been remanded into custody after being charged with attempted murder linked to the stabbing of two Jewish men in North London on Wednesday. Essa Suleiman, the 45-year-old, will appear at the Old Bailey on May the 15th. He's also been charged with a third kind of attempted murder in relation to a separate incident earlier that day involving a man he'd known for 20 years. Britain's terror threat level has been raised to severe, meaning an attack is highly likely in the next 6 months. Donald Trump says Iran's leadership is in disarray, but claims they do want to make a deal to end the war. Iran has passed a new proposal for negotiations to Pakistani mediators, although details remain unclear. The US president says he's not satisfied, though, adding his options remain either blast them away or make a deal.
3: They're not able to get along with each other as leaders. They don't know who the leader is. Their military has been defeated. If we left right now, it would take them 20 years to build back that country, but we're not satisfied at this moment. I mean, do we want to go and just blast the hell out of him and finish him forever, or do we want to try and make a deal? I mean, those are the options.
4: Do you want to go blast the hell out of him?
3: I'd prefer not.
1: Meanwhile, Donald Trump says he'll increase tariffs on cars and trucks from the EU to 25%. He's accused the European Union of not adhering to the provisions of their trade deal, although hasn't explained how. The two sides had settled on a 15% agreement last August. The chairman of the EU's Parliament's Trade Committee, Bernd Lang, has described President Trump's behaviour as unacceptable. Finally, large crowds have turned out to see King Charles given a ceremonial welcome in Bermuda. Charles was given a 21-gun salute in King's Square and a guard from the Royal Bermuda Regiment of the British Army. The King, who was not accompanied by Queen Camilla, arrived last night after a four-day state visit to the US. Later in the day, the King watched a performance of the Gumbay Dance Troupe during a visit to the National Museum of Bermuda on Island Ireland. It's the King's first visit to a British overseas territory as monarch, and he'll be there until Saturday. And those are your headlines. Now it's back to Patrick.
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0: OK, Okay, welcome along to Late Edition. Let me give you all of tomorrow's newspaper front pages. The Daily Telegraph, Streeting primed to challenge Starmer. Rumours are that he thinks he's got enough MPs to launch a leadership challenge, that he thinks he's the front runner, etc. Slight bit of trouble at Mill, though, because the Telegraph are also reporting that apparently Keir Starmer found out about this and he's not a happy man. So, that's, I don't know what that really means. To be honest, presumably Keir Starmer will sit on the fence about it and do nothing. But the Daily Mail, Zach Polanski's Greens are a party of poison. He's forced to apologise for attacking police over the Golders Green incident. The Guardian, Andy Burnham plans to return to Westminster within weeks. Well, that would require, I believe, an MP standing down for him and him winning a by-election, presumably. I don't know. We can look at the particular machinations of a Burnham return. The Independent, MI5, says that Trump has increased the threat to Jews. She's remarkable, really. We'll delve into that, because yet again it does appear like they are willing to blame everyone, maybe apart from some of the real culprits here. The Eye Weekend, Reform and Greens on course to tear up UK political map. The Express, rising fuel costs blow to fishing boats. The Daily Star, Thierry Henry says it's bore too. So apparently Thierry Henry, Arsenal's ace, would have died playing tactical chess. He's basically just urged on for the Premier League to become more dynamic. No, it's on the front page. It's more of a back page story, but anyway. The Times, Met Chief says British Jews face the greatest ever threat, which is really saying something, given, of course, the actual threat that they face from the Nazis, I suppose. But I think we take the point that he's trying to make. Anyway, the Daily Mirror, Epstein Ranch Andrew probe. It's a remarkable picture story, this, actually, that they've got on the Daily Mirror. They are apparently saying now that members of staff who worked at the Epstein Ranch, which is the ranch in New Mexico, it's not the island, it's the ranch in New Mexico, they are going to be quizzed about Andrew Mountbatten Windsor and his time, apparently, that he presumably spent at Zorro Ranch. The Sun, Ross, the traitor. Ross Kemp, apparently of EastEnders fame and several other things he's done as well, has signed for the Celebrity Traitors and heads to Scotland this weekend to start filming. And that, I think we can all agree, is the biggest story of the day. Let's get the thoughts of my panel this evening. Let's start with the kind of procession of Labour chaos that we've got here. So, if you have a look at the Telegraph, Wes Streeting is primed to challenge Starmer. The Health Secretary has the support of more than 80 MPs to trigger a leadership election. Barry, are you one of them?
6: I have not signed any nomination papers, no.
7: Have you been asked?
6: Not for Mr. Streeting, not for Mr. Burnham, not for Ms. Rayner.
8: Your Honour.
7: Have you been approached? Has anyone come and asked you?
6: Oh,
7: Who's picked on the best pitch?
6: What salacious secrets might I be able to tell? Sadly, no. Nobody's approached me. You know,
0: you can hear the groan from people at home here, Barry. Yeah. No one's
6: I'm so
0: yet.
6: Sad. Nobody wants me to support them.
0: Oh, come on. All right, well, there you go. And maybe that's because you want to run yourself. No, OK.
6: No.
0: On a serious note, Barry, I mean, this Wes Streeting thing, firstly, do you think there's any truth to it? I mean, secondly, do you think he is the man? I mean, it's been the relentless.
6: Look, I think there's truth to it. The very fact that it was apparently mistakenly leaked to a number 10 staffer, and that's the source where that's obviously...
7: Wasn't it accidentally emailed to them?
6: Well, yeah, WhatsApped, I think, yeah. I mean, quite... Look, chaotic.
7: Yeah. That's a slick leadership campaign waiting, isn't it?
6: Well, you know, sometimes people do pretend that things have leaked out when actually they've wanted to get them out. So you never quite know. But look, all I would say is here we are with 6 days to go before the local elections. There are some really good, decent local Labour councillors standing in those elections. What are they going to think about the front page of the newspapers being about destabilising the leader at this point? They're going to feel pretty upset. So I just think everybody knows that the local elections are a sort of definitive point in Starmer's tenure at number 10. But let's get those done and then go from there.
7: I think what's interesting is that apparently, if you delve into the article a little more, it says that West Streeting, though, is sort of got the jitters because he doesn't want to be the person that topples Starmer, because in history that is very rarely the person that ends up going...
6: He who wields the knife never bears the crown.
7: Exactly. Yep. So maybe this is where you can step up, Barry, but...
6: wearing the crown or wielding the knife?
7: Wield the knife, and then Streeting can wear the crown, or someone else can. It'll be interesting to see who wields the knife and whether that person goes on to have...
0: There is a slight thing that people seem to be forgetting here, which is West Streeting currently has a majority of something like 40.
8: Yeah. I mean, he has one of these independent candidates that are nipping at his heels. I mean, the chances of him losing his seat in the next general election are pretty high.
7: But couldn't he just swap to a safer constituency if he becomes prime minister?
6: No. But it also, because we don't do that in the Labour Party purportedly. Now, it could change the rules, of course, if you're prime minister. But the other thing is that... it just doesn't look right, does it?
0: No. Well, Rich Holden did it, and it looked awful.
6: Yeah.
8: I don't buy this whole jitters thing, because Streeting has said over and over again that he doesn't want to unthrone Keir Starmer. And I don't know whether this genuinely was a mistake that this email was sent and so it's ended up on the front page of the Telegraph, but it does seem rather odd that both Streeting and Burnham have sort of hard launched their bid to become the next leader of the Labour Party on the same evening.
0: Let's talk about Burnham, because there's the front page of The Guardian, if you could bring that up. You were reading that quite keenly, Emma.
8: Well, I was getting a sort of shivers down my spine at the wording here, that allies said plans to outline a radical rewiring of the state in the coming weeks that includes things like electoral reform, etc., etc. Sounds very much like, and I imagine it would be a much more far-left version of sort of Tony Blair's constitutional reforms. It just sends shivers down my spine. And what's so interesting about this is that... it seems that Burnham has, having been denied the Gorton and Denton by-election, has identified several seats where MPs are prepared to step down in order for him to then run in that by-election to become an MP, and that apparently they've already lined a good candidate up to take over from him as Mayor of Manchester. So, pretty worrying stuff, as far as I'm concerned.
7: It depends on... OK, Barry, can I ask Barry something?
0: Yeah.
7: OK, imagine... Let's do a hypothetical scenario that there is an MP on this panel that isn't the MP for Brent, but, say, Gwent. And they had to choose...
6: Who's an MP for Gwent?
7: That is a constituency. Let's presume that person, that MP for Gwent on this panel, had to then decide between Burnham and Streeting and Rayner. In that hypothetical scenario, who do you think that MP would choose to be the best leader for the Labour Party to possibly win the next election?
6: I will always look at their policies. And I will vote...
7: The answer's a name, Barry.
6: No, because the answer's not a name. I have no loyalty to any individual, right? But what I will do is I'll look at who's got the guts to go for it, right? Because it does take guts to go for it. And who actually puts forward policies that I think will get the British people saying, oh, God, yeah, now I remember, that's why I voted Labour.
7: So would you give them points for going for it, even if perhaps they didn't have the precise policies you like, but because they'd stepped up?
6: Look, you get points for going for it, but it doesn't mean that, you know, if you've got a rubbish policy agenda, I'm going to be sympathetic. No, of course not. I want policies that people are going to think, yes, I've got the Labour Party back. I remember why I voted Labour at the last general election. And I believe that this person could actually deliver
8: it. OK, but it's not like we've not got anything to go on, because wasn't there... There was a recent poll that found that I think it was only 15% of the British public think that Angela Rayner would be a better Prime Minister than Keir Starmer. I mean, I don't know how good she would have to be in order to change the minds of all of those people who think that she would be a terrible Prime Minister, who don't agree with her sort of very far-left...
6: Look, she's. You say very far left.
8: From where I stand, Barry.
6: Yeah. But look, if you look at politics across Europe, if you look at politics in the Nordic countries, there is no way that you would say that Angela Rayner is on the far left. She's not, right? She's middle of the road social democrat, right? Or democratic socialist, whichever way you want to put
7: high
6: it.
7: High taxes, big state. I mean, none of that is sort of centrist stuff. I mean, the problem with all of these candidates, perhaps Streeting less as to a point, but still all of them, is that I think that the left-wing policies have got us into this mess, and why our economy's not growing, and why our taxes are so high, and why the state is interfering with everything, and why we've got such massive public sector money, and all of this borrowing. That's all left-wing policies, and my fear is that Labour and the backbenchers will vote someone in who and they think the solution will be more left-wing policies.
6: Two days ago, I had breakfast with an investment banker, right? He said that he'd sat down with Angela Rayner, right? Not a word of a lie here, right? He'd sat down with Angela Rayner and he wanted her to be the next Prime Minister because he was amazed when he talked through policy with her. So, and I'm not saying that for her against any other candidate. I'm just saying this is a right wing. OK, he's certainly not a Labour supporter.
0: You don't think it's because you might think that she's easily manipulated, Barry?
6: No, I don't. I don't think so. I mean, this was a conversation in which it was a private conversation in which he had no reason not to tell me what he genuinely believed.
0: Yeah. OK, well, I mean, if that particular investment banker wants to vote for Angela Rayner, then more power to him. But we'll see what happens, I suppose, if we ended up with Rayner. Someone who is also on the front pages, and we're going to talk about this in a second, is Zach Polanski. The Greens are, quote, a party of poison. Zach Polanski was last night under intense pressure to get a grip on anti-Semitic poison infecting the Green Party. It comes after the head of the Met Police absolutely slammed him. Quite unprecedented, actually. Absolutely slammed Zach Polanski over his attacking of the police officers after that Golders Green attack. There.
6: Is that him in the photograph on the Telegraph?
0: On the Telegraph's front page, it's actually Zach Polanski.
6: Sorry, I hadn't got my glasses on.
0: Who looks as though... Yeah, it's just... That's him out walking in the British countryside. Yeah, no, it is. He's painted his hair green. We'll bring that up in a bit. But we're also going to be talking about the latest on what is a developing story this evening, which I'm hoping we're going to get some more info on, because the arena in Birmingham was evacuated a couple of hours ago during a Peter Kay gig. Peter Kay was bundled off stage, and there was a suspicious bag that was found, and a 19-year-old man is in custody. Our national reporter Jack Carson is at the scene. I think he's got a bit more info for you, and we'll come to him next.

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17: Okay, welcome back, everybody, to Patrick Christie's Night Late Edition. Now, this is a story that broke an hour or so ago, and it is the fact that a Peter Kay gig in Birmingham, a comedy gig, was evacuated after a suspicious bag was found. Our national reporter, Jack Carlson, raced to the scene for us and joins us now, I believe. Jack, thank you very much, mate. And what is the latest there, then? I believe you've been speaking to some people who work with the inside, were they? What was going on?
18: Yeah, I've just spoken to a couple of ladies who just walked by me in that advert break. So hopefully we'll be able to get something turned around to be able to play you, bring the viewers that interview that I've just spoken with them. With they were told that they were enjoying the show, that it kind of got, as we were hearing, about kind of 45 minutes, just under an hour in, when all of a sudden Peter Kay, they say, was rushed off stage, and they were told to leave. They weren't told the reasons why to leave. They say there wasn't much of a panic inside the arena, but they were told to evacuate. They didn't say that there was kind of much information told to them, but this is certainly, of course, an ongoing situation here at the Utilita Arena. What I can tell you in terms of the police activity here at the scene, certainly in the last 20 minutes, half an hour or so, we have seen police search dogs enter and a couple also leave the site here. In a statement we got from West Midlands Police around 9:30 this evening, we were told that a 19-year-old man was in police custody, and as a precaution, the site is currently subject of a search. And I've certainly seen evidence of that with search dogs going in to the site. This is a huge arena. It has a maximum capacity of around 16,000 people. And this show tonight, this Peter Kay show, which is one of a two-night leg tour here in Birmingham, as part of 12 charity shows over the next few months and year. Certainly would have been close to full capacity here tonight. So I have seen evidence of those police searches that we were told were going on. That we've also seen what I would probably suggest that are support officers here on the scene. I counted around 9 or 10 of them who we believe are being placed at the cordons around this arena. It is a huge site, also with multi-storey car parks built into it as well. So you can imagine just securing the cordon here at

0: scene is quite some operation in itself, let alone the police searches, which we believe to be ongoing here this evening, as we also still believe that 19-year-old man is still in police custody. They say that it was an evacuation after a potential suspicious bag was found, and the Utilita Arena, in a statement online, said that they were evacuated as a precaution on the advice of the police after a potential suspicious bag was found nearby. They say the safety and security of our customers and colleagues is their highest priority, and they confirm everyone was safely evacuated and that the venue is secure. I can certainly tell you how many people, 16,000 people, the job that would have entailed to be able to get those people out and away from the scene safely. As you can see around me, there's not many people left around here that would have been inside that arena. So people have really left the scene as the police seemingly have instructed them to do so. But as we say, we are waiting now for further updates from West Midlands Police. The latest, just to reiterate to you, Patrick, and our viewers, is that a 19-year-old man remains in police custody, and as a precaution, this site at the Utilita Arena is subject of a search.
1: Thank you very much, Jack, again, for getting there so quickly for us and for speaking to some of the people who were actually inside. Hopefully we can get that interview out before the end of this show. Jack, thank you so much for that. Look, when it comes to this, I mean, some very odd things about this. Hopefully, you know, we've just had this terror threat raised to severe, so hopefully there is an abundance of caution going on, and someone has maybe reported as what they thought was a suspicious bag, or someone that they thought maybe was behaving suspiciously, and actually everything's all right. But a 19-year-old man still in custody, would have thought it might be relatively easy to clear up whether or not there's anything in the bag, or whether or not he...
2: Without speculating, it could be unrelated. It could be something, like you say, they need to clear up. But it's odd, I think, to find this potentially suspicious bag and have a potential suspect so quickly. That's really odd.
3: But as we learnt from the Manchester Arena attack, if somebody is suspicious, don't hold back.
1: Yeah.
3: Say that person seems suspicious to you and do something about it, just in case.
2: You're absolutely right, because, of course, you, as the inquiry revealed, the security guard that was on that night of the Manchester Arena bombing didn't approach the person that he was that perpetrated it, because they were worried that they would be called racist. Someone has been in touch as well, Ian, who's tweeted both of us, well, on X, and said that with a picture of the space, they said that they had to help an old lady.
1: So he was in the arena?
2: In the arena at the time. Also has told us that the staff were brilliant. They were guided out to the canal, but the multi-storey car park was challenging getting out. I mean, the scale of it would have been absolutely unbelievable, because also when you think about the number of doors as well that they have to then secure. I just sort of got that from your brilliant reporter there, that actually, if you're trying to secure that scene, there's so many doors in arenas like that.
1: You also have to be very careful, because sometimes, and again, that has obviously not happened in this case, so there's that, but sometimes you can get calls about a bomb threat in one place, which forces people to evacuate through a certain area, and that is where the actual threat is, right?
2: Yeah.
1: It's a tactic that terrorists have used right across the world, where they call something in, then that means that people flood out to a certain area, and that is where the actual event then takes place. Again, I'm sorry, that's not happened here, right? But this is just the scale of an evacuation and how risky it all is. And credit Barry as well, you know, these police officers who have to go in, you know, as far as they're aware, there might be a bomb in there. You know, they've gone about their business, doing whatever their job, you know, their daily beat patrols or whatever it is that they do. They get a phone call about 9:30 one night, you've got to go to the scene and we need you to go and examine this package, it might have a bomb in it.
4: Yeah, absolutely. And we take it for granted in this country, and we often, you know, people so often criticise the police and all the emergency services, but actually do a phenomenal job, and the bravery of some of these people is extraordinary. And that's what you saw the other day with those police officers tackling the knife terrorist who killed those guys in North London. It's just, you know, real bravery doing that.
1: Mm. Yeah, no, indeed. And look, thankfully, so far, everyone seems to be safe. We'll get you more info as we get it. I mean, West Midlands Police were actually pretty quick with telling us that they had a man in custody, the age of the individual as well. So it follows that

0: We would expect something more from them, you know, possibly within the next half hour or so, as some form of update. The man is still in custody. So, again, slightly bizarre, isn't it? OK, you'd be questioning him. Yeah, I mean, look, they're going to have to kind of dot the I's and cross the T's, aren't they? But something's obviously gone on in that arena that has spooked enough people very quickly to warrant a full-scale evacuation.
1: I think it's amazing the way in which the footage that you've shown is how calm everyone is, because you're not evacuated halfway through a gig unless it's something pretty serious. And, of course, with everything that everyone knows at the moment with the terror threat, the fact that everyone is slowly filing out, helping other people,
2: I think, is
1: phenomenal.
2: But I tell you who won't be calm, and that is the Jewish community.
1: Yeah.
2: Because they know that so much of this is directed at them. And actually, every event now, everything that is going on, the attacks, the firebombs, the knifings, the stabbings, all of this is just making the Jewish community feel less and less safe in this country. And that's why it really is important that we get a grip on.
0: I mean, look, the app 100% correct. And we'll come on to this in a second, because a couple of the newspapers are leading with the idea now that this is the greatest ever threat the Jewish community has faced. There is a broader point, though, Emma, as well, which is how all of us feel. You know, again, I make the point, you know, you go to Christmas markets, you go to big events like this, even walking around your local park or whatever. It just feels as though now that there is more of a climate of fear.
3: Yeah,
0: I think, than I've seen before.
3: I was recently in Hungary and Malta, which are both very high trust societies. And what was amazing for me was that it took me a moment to realise what it was that I was sort of like relaxing into, was the realisation that I wasn't having to be hyper-vigilant all the time. And I think people don't realise the sort of strain that takes, because what we're really facing now is a kind of... It's not really soft warfare. I'm not sure how exactly it should be categorised. But the warfare of the rest of the world is being brought to British shores. The reason why the Jewish community, as you say, you know, won't be feeling calm about this is because this is warfare, you know, within Britain against certain communities because of things that are happening around the globe. I'm not referring to this specifically.
0: Yeah, it's the general thing.
3: But it's the general atmosphere of this feeling that actually the conflicts of the world are no longer distant. For a long time, I think, really until the pandemic and the Ukraine war, we were all sort of relaxed into this sort of almost decadent atmosphere of just taking for granted that we'd somehow reached an unprecedented level of peace in the world and in Western societies. And now it's almost as if history has restarted again, and the conflicts of the rest of the world feel very close at home.
2: But Emma,
3: things are starting to feel very dangerous, and this like constant feeling of entropy.
2: Yeah, but nothing that is going on in the Middle East at the moment, and you won't have anybody who abhors what has been done in Gaza more than I. But none of that justifies anti-Semitism.
3: No, not
2: criticize the Israeli state all you like, but you know, for what it's done, which I think is appalling. But that is not a reason to hate Jewish people in this country and to attack them.
3: But this is the point.
2: It's moronic to, you know,
3: but this is the point. Is that
2: why is it that some people seem to feel that that is a justification for what they do? It's ridiculous.
3: I mean, but also,
2: and we need to educate them out of that.
0: I think it is also because in quite a lot of countries there is no distinction.
3: Yeah, and actually, I mean, we were talking about the police and how well the police have done historically in preventing a lot of the attacks from happening. It was something like 20-odd attacks that the police managed to foil that were somehow linked to the IRGC, to the Iranian regime. These terrorist attacks, they don't happen in a vacuum. They're not just a domestic event.
0: All right. I just want to... we're going to move on a second. So there are some more front pages, but we are going to keep you up to date as we get the developments from the Peter Kay gig that's been evacuated after a bomb threat. There are currently bomb squads examining the arena there in Birmingham. Thankfully, at the moment, everyone seems to be safe. Just before we go to the break, though, we were talking a bit before about the potential leadership challenges that were going on. You know, we've got Wes Streeting, we've got Angela Rayner, we've got Andy Burnham, who wants to be a part of it. Well, the Spectator journalist James Heal has got onto X. He says, it's a great time for mischievous political parties to start registering fake Labour leadership websites. Going for Gardner, anyone? There you go. You see, so you see, you know, don't you? Because he's right here. If you see a website going for Gardner, it's not the

0: Okay, well, we're back. So, welcome back to the Late Edition. Now, if you have a look at the Independence front page, you will see that, yes, they've got the thing here about the MI5, Trump has increased the threat to Britain. Well, you will also see a picture story there of King Charles arriving in Bermuda, which is looking lovely. How Charles found his voice and even made anti-royalists sit up and listen, I think we've got a couple of clips that we're going to be playing for you now of King Charles arriving in Bermuda. There you go. Literally rolling out the red carpet for him. He had a 21-gun salute from the Bermuda Armed Forces that were there. He's going to be doing a lot of stuff, actually. He's visiting different nature reserves, visiting a zoo. He's on his own. Queen Camilla has decided not to fly with him. In fact, she was seen walking with a security guard through, I think it was Heathrow Airport earlier today. People were shot. They said you were just sitting there waiting for your delayed Ryanair flight and all of a sudden walks the Queen. But there you go. But do we think there's some truth to this, though, that King Charles has actually now made anti-monarchists, anti-royalists sit up and realise how stupid they are?
1: Pretty difficult, isn't it, to deny the importance of the monarchy for us internationally after he's just given such a monumental speech and has... I mean, he's obviously healed some wounds with the Americans. Also, can we just say, how well-dressed is the king? I mean, he looks at this cover of The Independent. He looks absolutely fantastic. The man right. knows how to dress. I just don't see how anybody could fail to acknowledge how important the monarchy are. Even the most ardent anti-monarchy.
0: It's interesting, because some of the criticisms from some parts... from King Charles's speech to Congress was that, OK, you know, there were a few quite subtle British-style, subtle under-the-radar digs about the Trump, you know, the checks and balances, all of that. But that will have played right into the hands of people who were typically kind of anti-monarchy, anti-royalist, anti-Trump. So I reckon they found themselves cheering for Charles there, and I wonder if we're going to see a little bit less of the old Not My King stuff, Barry.
2: Well, look... I'm a great supporter of King Charles. I served on a couple of his committees on deforestation 15 years ago. And he's done some amazing work before he was king, as Prince of Wales, just using the convening power that he has to bring people who can get things done together. And, you know, it was very much under the radar, a lot of what he did, but really, really positive and worthwhile.
0: You know what the thing is, well, is he's actually looking very well. Because, look, clearly, there was those issues. I mean, he was open about his cancer diagnosis, wasn't he? He didn't look particularly well for a while, and that's because he was ill, right? But
2: You know, they're looking right into each other's eyes and, hey... It's a really charming photograph.
3: And she has a lot to put up with because he can be a bit grumpy, King Charles. And so I like the fact that Camilla is smiling because in the Channel 5 show that I did, Lip Reading the Royals, where we...
0: Are you a lip reader? I have interest. Are you a lip reader? Do you know how to lip read?
3: I was one of the experts.
0: Oh, I see. Right.
3: To what the lip readers had to say, and especially during the coronation and during other events, like King Charles is quite grumpy and is complaining that things are going on and complaining that things aren't in the right place. And Camilla is having to try and calm him. So that was lip reading at the Royals that was on Channel 5.
0: We've got to go. Okay, mate. All right, we've got to go. Is it on catch up?
3: It's on catch up.
0: We've got to
3: shameless.
0: Go. We've got to go to Ben Leo now because it's the Late Show Live with Ben tonight in about 15 minutes. It's time, and there is a big interview that they want to tease. So, Ben, over to you.
4: Bev Turner has sat down with Monica Crowley, who is the head of diplomatic protocol for the Trump administration. Bev sat down with her yesterday. She was the lady, of course, responsible for making sure the big royal visit went smoothly, taking care of the King and Queen as soon as they stepped onto the tarmac here in America. And here's a little tease. This is Monica talking about the friendship between President Trump and the King. Take a look.
5: In addition to the exercise of soft power and the power of diplomacy during this visit, I think personally it meant so much to the president as well as to the first lady to have them here, not just as formal guests of the United States, but also as friends.
4: So Monica goes on to, it was a really in-depth interview, actually, talking a lot about the so-called special relationship, her role in dealing with the

0: King and Queen, some juicy behind the scenes details as well. And if any viewers aren't familiar with Monica Crowley, and actually I'm quite sure you won't be, because even in America, many people outside politics aren't, but she is a MAGA loyalist. She is a big ally of President Trump and so important to this administration. She was the lady who, for example, was front line in the Alaska peace summit between President Putin and President Trump. She is front and center of all diplomatic events. If there's a prime minister or president that comes to the White House, Monica Crowley is the lady who organizes everything, makes sure whoever's visiting is okay. And indeed, she was the lady this week on behalf of President Trump who made sure the King and Queen thoroughly enjoyed themselves in the United States. Patrick, that's coming up at from midnight on The Late Show Live. And as well, just a very quick one, Senator John Kennedy, the Louisiana senator from Congress, you'll know him. He's very sort of southern accent, very funny at times. He says that Keir Starmer is as popular as something. Surprise, coming from midnight. He's a very funny, well, it's another attack really on Keir Starmer.
1: Gosh, all right. Well, we look forward to that. Ben, thank you very much. Ben Leo, that's stateside for us for The Late Show Live. Now, when we come back, we have got some interviews for you that Jack Carson, our national reporter, has done from outside the arena in Birmingham that was evacuated, the Peter Kay gig. We're going to be hearing from people who were inside there at the moment of evacuation to find out what really happened. So that's next.
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2: 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And no worries about our travel insurance.
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5: Plenty of sunshine over the Canaries this weekend. Some heavy showers over northern Spain and some big downpours inland across Turkey also. We'll also see the potential for one or two showers heading to the Algarve on Saturday. The Balearics probably dry and sunny at this stage. Lots of sunshine for Italy on Saturday and for most of the Greek islands as well. There's that heavy rain across Turkey. That is pulling away. We'll see the cloud increasing in Rome through the course of the weekend and some showers continuing in Barcelona.
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12: Now, the Morrison store manager who lost his job after confronting a shoplifter has been branded a hero by local MP Wendy Morton.
13: Well, in a letter to Morrison's chief executive, she condemned Sean Egan's dismissal, calling for his reinstatement. And the local community will be holding a peaceful protest outside the store tomorrow in support of him.
12: Now, Wendy joined us earlier on the programme.
14: Sean was really, really brave, and that is why people locally are saying he's a hero. They not just like Sean, they respect him. He's been a real part of our community for nigh on 29 years. And that Morrison's in Aldridge does a lot of good for the community. That's the thing here. It's a really sad day. It's a really sad state that we've gotten into, that Sean has lost his job. We're going to have a protest tomorrow against this. He's like, come on, Morrison's, please take some action and reinstate this man.
15: Do I want my job back? Do I want to work for this company that I've given so much for and they've taken everything away from me? I don't know right now at this minute. I couldn't say, but I implore that conversation to go down that route to explore, but that hasn't happened, and I have reached out several times to discuss that. And even whilst the process was underway. We'll have to see.
13: And Sean, just briefly, do you regret getting involved on that day?
15: Absolutely not. Mm. I don't regret standing for the principle of doing right, understanding that, I was at risk in that situation, but I was protecting the people around me.
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1: Welcome back to Patrick Christie's Tonight Late Edition. We are going to be taking you to get the very latest now from Birmingham, because that Peter Kay gig was evacuated. It's the arena there that seats about 60,000 people. Everyone had to go. Peter Kay bungled off stage because of a suspicious package. A 19-year-old man is currently in custody. We don't know any more than that, or do we? Because Jack Carson has got the latest for us, our national reporter, who's at the scene.
8: You were inside the arena. Tell us what happened.
16: Just enjoying the Peter Kay show, because it was absolutely brilliant. It was so funny and just a brilliant night, and we were having such fun. And then all of a sudden, he was just taken off the stage, and we were told to evacuate
17: the building. That's all.
8: So you weren't told that there was a suspicious package or anything like that?
17: We didn't know what was going on.
16: It was very, very calm and very slow, actually. It was quite slow, everybody getting out. So there was no panic.
17: No rush or panic.
16: No panic, no nothing.
8: Were there extra checks going in? What was the situation with your bag searches and things like that?
17: No bag searches.
16: But to be fair, we were really early, because we'd been told to get in early. So we were early, so we just literally walked in.
1: Well, that is a very interesting detail, because they're saying that there were no bag searches on the way into the arena, which, given everything that we've seen, especially in the Manchester arena...
18: Very often when they do bag searches, though, they're not exactly thorough, so...
1: Yes. Well, yeah, but...
18: to have none at all is really quite bold.
1: Startling.
18: Also, on the day that the threat level has been increased...
19: Yeah.
18: You'd have thought they would have been able to hustle
19: some...
18: But then
19: I just... would have been so nice, though, and again, this goes back to what we were talking about, really, to just go to a venue and not have to have your bag searched. I know now that it's actually come back to bite them on the bum, but I just would have... Isn't that nice? To go to a market where there isn't bollards, to go to a shop where you don't have to, like, get your chocolate from behind some sort of high-security screen, you know, not having stab kits on the side of the road. I feel like we've moved into reactive life rather than proactive stopping of crime.
18: It actually feels as if things are getting out of control. So I remember when I was a teenager and I spent a lot of time in Israel, and it was normal. It was absolutely normal. And I've heard that this is also the case of people who lived in Belfast during the Troubles, that you go into a shopping mall and they have metal detectors, there's security everywhere. You just had this sort of, like, real feeling of constant threat. And I remember thinking that that was so unusual, because it was unthinkable in Britain that you would have metal detectors and things in shopping malls. Whereas now we're getting to the point where you have to have all of these checks for any kind of event.
1: Yeah. I was very surprised there, Barry, to hear there was no checks on the way in. It seems odd.
19: Yeah.
18: Most events now have some kind of bag check.
19: The O2.
18: Also, of that size.
1: We check people's bags on the way in here, for goodness sake. I mean, it seems bizarre that we wouldn't have it on an arena. But
20: no, look, there will obviously be a very serious inquiry that the local police will be conducting, and I'm sure that's going to be one of the things that features on why that security wasn't there. Because all of the venues around the country actually were meeting with politicians, it must have been just about a year ago, about the new security arrangements. And so, you know, being in Wembley, I had a lot of contact with the arena and so on, who were doing really great stuff in terms of doing that.
19: Just to say, someone on your say, Summer, has just got home from that gig and said that their bag was searched, but their friend's wasn't. So it was randomly. Okay.
20: A random
1: story. All right. We'll get you more. There's no doubt Ben Lear will have more in the next show. But just to remind you of tomorrow's newspaper front pages, Daily Telegraph, West sitting prime to challenge Starmer. The Daily Mail, Zach Polanski's Greens are a party of poison. The Guardian, Andy Burnham plans to return to Westminster within weeks. The Independent, MI5 says Trump has increased the threat to British Jews. The Eye Weekend say that Reform and the Greens are on course to tear the UK political map apart. The Express, rising fuel costs blow to fishing boats. The Daily Star, Thierry Henri says he's bored of British football. The Times, Met Chief says British Jews face their greatest ever threat. And the Daily Mirror, Epstein Ranch Andrew probe. The Sun,

0: Ross the Traitor. Ross Kemp is going to be on Traitors. Thank you to my wonderful panel. Thank you to everyone who's watching and listening. I hope you have a great weekend. Up next, Ben Leo with The Late Show Live.
1: Well, Patrick, thank you very much. Big exclusive interview with Monica Crowley, the woman who organised the royal visit this week. Just how did they get President Trump to behave himself? Also, breaking in the last few moments, Trump is withdrawing 5,000 US troops from Germany. It comes as the German Chancellor said Iran was humiliating the USA in the Middle East. Who's next? Spain? More after the break. 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
2: 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UK only. Entrance must be 18 or over. Lines close at 4 p.m. on the 26th of June. 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
1: Hello, good morning. Hope you're well. Live from Washington, D.C., this is GB News with the stories shaping Britain and America. And tonight, a world exclusive. Straight from inside the White House, Monica Crowley, the woman who ran the entire state visit and the mastermind behind America's image on the world stage. 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

0: starting with, does America see the state visit as a success?
1: This trip was the epitome of soft power and the exercise of diplomacy that can sometimes work magic in terms of smoothing over relations when there are policy differences between two countries.
0: And another burning question, has the special relationship between our two great nations really been saved?
1: In President Trump's mind, that is wholly unacceptable.
0: And how President Trump really reacted to yet another attempt on his life.
1: Initially, we all thought it was a protester, but then I quickly realized that whatever was happening was not being contained, and actually the situation was getting larger.
0: I promise you, it's an interview you cannot afford to miss, and it's coming tonight on The Late Show Live. But elsewhere tonight, anti-Semitism crisis. Sir Mark Rowley warns of a pandemic of anti-Jewish hate, now demanding a brand new armed police unit to protect Britain's Jewish communities following this.
2: Joint Terrorism Analysis Centre has increased the national terrorist threat level from substantial to severe.
0: And bombing hell. President Trump unleashes a fresh tirade of fury against Iran, threatening further obliteration if they don't reach a deal soon. And also some major breaking news from the Pentagon.
3: I mean, do we want to go and just blast the hell out of him and finish him forever? Or do we want to try and make a deal? I mean, those are the options.
4: Do you want to go blast the hell out of him?
3: I prefer not. On a human basis, I prefer not. But that's the option.
0: And pay your own bills. Britain slapped with a severe warning from a top Republican senator. Grow up, stand on your own two feet, and start paying your way. We'll debate whether he's right next.
5: This isn't the fault of the good people of the United Kingdom. This is the fault of their political leadership. It's especially true of their current political leadership.
0: The great Senator Kennedy there of Louisiana. I'm Ben Leo. Good evening, and this is The Late Show Live.

0: Hello, hello, happy Friday. Welcome to The Late Show Live. Joining me in Washington this evening is my panel, journalist and broadcaster Mark Albert and the foreign correspondent and broadcaster Sarah Firth. And I'm delighted to say in London, former Tory minister Sir Ranil Jayawardena. Hello, Sir Ranil. Good to see you. Thank you for your company once again on the show. We'll catch up shortly. Right, a GB News alert this hour to kick off the show. The Metropolitan Police has admitted they now need a new specialist force to protect Jewish people from, quote, a pandemic of anti-Semitism in the wake of the Golders Green terror attack. Tonight, Met Police Commissioner Sir Mark Rowley has submitted a proposal to the Home Secretary, Shabana Mahmood, for the government to fund a permanent unit of about 300 extra neighbourhood and armed officers. And just today, get this, a failed small boat asylum seeker has been found guilty of trying to break into London's Israeli embassy to launch a knife attack. The footage on your screen right now. Shocking stuff, and it's the latest in a litany of attacks, isn't it, on the Jewish community over not just recent months, but recent years. Look at the state of that guy. Literally scaling the fence. And breaking right now as well tonight, the American Embassy in London has issued a security alert urging Americans in the UK to exercise increased caution in public spaces after the national terror threat level was raised to severe. What an embarrassment. What a joke. Well, as I said, my panel are with me now in Washington, Mark Albert, Sarah Firth. Good evening.
1: Good evening.
0: Happy Friday. Welcome along.
2: Hi, thanks, Ben.
0: Sarah, I'll start with you.
2: Yeah.
0: Brits first. Joking. Ladies first. This is a disgrace, what we've seen, really, in the last couple of, I'd say weeks, but actually this is a long-running theme from the past couple of years in the UK. Now our terror threat level is the second highest, and, it just goes on and on.
2: Yeah, and so let's just remind viewers of exactly where we're at right now. So you had Essa Suleiman, 45, accused of attacking Shlomo Rand, who's 34, Moshe Shine, who's 76, I think, suffered. They both suffered very
0: in the Golders Green attack.
2: In the Golders Green attack, both suffered very serious injuries. Now the Met Police declared that a terrorist incident. It's worth pointing out. Suleiman, when he has appeared in court, is also accused of attempting to murder Ismail Hussein in a knife attack in Hussein's flat earlier in the day. So that was someone Suleiman knew. Now, this is being treated as an anti-Semitic terror incident for good reason, right? You had two very visibly Jewish men that were stabbed, and you've heard the Met Police's response tonight is clearly that they are going to have to be stepping up their response to what they see as a growing issue in the United Kingdom. I think it is worth pointing out

0: This is still being investigated. And look, two things can be true at once, right? Jewish Londoners are targeted, their right to be frightened, and investigators still need to do their job so that we can have the full threat picture.
1: Yeah, yeah, it needs to go through courts, of course. Mark, when I was growing up, we used to look at the UK, sorry, the USA, back from the UK and think, oh, isn't it dangerous? Isn't all the guns and, you know, New York dangerous and the crime and so on? Now it's the reverse. I look back at the UK from afar here across the pond and I think, goodness me. And actually, being here gives me a much better perspective. It gives me a bird's eye view of things. And I look back and think, wow, it actually feels a lot safer here in the USA. What's your perception as an American?
2: So as an American, as the American on this DC panel here, I would not hesitate to hop on a flight and go to London or the UK. I've always felt safe going there. I think for perspective, Sarah mentioned the threat picture. Right now, the US State Department has classified Americans going to UK as level two. There's level one, two, three, four, one being the most safe and level four being do not travel, as in North Korea or Syria or somewhere. So right now on the State Department website, it's still increased, exercise increased caution, level number two. Broadly speaking, last year from a report at Tel Aviv University, we saw the highest level of violent incidents against Jews, the highest level of violent anti-Semitism in 30 years.
1: In the U.S.?
2: In 30 years worldwide.
1: Right.
2: The number of violent anti-Semitism attacks. And so this is part of a pattern, not just the UK. This is something we're seeing in the US, we're seeing in other countries around the world. It is an absolute problem that security services have to deal with wherever you are.
1: Just very quickly, what do you think is fueling that?
2: Well, actually, counterintuitively, after the Israel-Gaza war ended, we saw those incidents go up. You think, okay, the conflict is basically kind of status quo now, but that's not what happened. According to Tel Aviv University, those violent attacks worldwide increased in the wake of that conflict.
1: Yeah, I'd also say as well, I've heard the argument from a lot of the left. So Rano, let's get your thoughts. I've heard the argument from some people today, especially on UK television, I won't name them, saying, well, what do you think is going to happen when you have, this is their argument, not mine, when you have Israel behaving like they do in the Middle East, causing a genocide, yada, yada, yada, that's their claim. Yes, Israel has questions to answer about its behavior in the Middle East, fine, but that does not excuse the rise in anti-Semitism. And also, I will say, Sir Rano, there were people on the streets of London protesting against Israel less than 24 hours after October the 7th in 2023, before Israel had even lifted a finger in response, calling Israel an apartheid state, so on and so on, all the typical insults that they tend to throw. So Ranulph, I would argue, okay, fine, you cannot totally excuse, and you should be able to question the Israeli government's behavior in the Middle East, fine. But people were protesting, people were calling for globalize the intifada less than 24 hours before October the 7th was even the dust had settled at the Nova Music Festival, Serrano.
3: Yeah, I mean, so first of all, you're absolutely right that Jewish people are not accountable for the decisions of the Israeli government. And it is absolutely outrageous that anyone should try and draw that conclusion. It is absolutely unacceptable that the Jewish community as a whole is too often targeted. And indeed, sadly, that this terrorist attack has taken place. So, you know, it's just beyond belief that that's what some of the left would say. I think there is a wider issue around the fact that in London, 1,700 police have been lost this year due to funding cuts. The Mayor of London, Sadiq Khan, has to take some accountability for that. And broader than that, of course, you know, actually, you've drawn reference to protests. There are protests on both sides, protests from the hard left and perhaps Islamist campaigners who want to have another campaign day, another protest on the 16th of May. But on the same day, the far right want to have a march as well, Tommy Robinson and others. And so I think, you know, this is on both sides of the political debate, that, you know, on the hard extremes of the political debate, there are people who are seeking to cause trouble, seeking to sow discord, and they've got to be stopped. And
1: I would say, Sir Rano, with respect, I don't believe it or not, but I don't think Tommy Robinson is far right. I think there are political parties now in the UK who are calling for far more extreme immigration measures than Tommy Robinson. I won't name them, but talking about they accuse Tommy Robinson of being a moderate. Let me just say that. I'm not going to get into that conversation.
3: I don't believe
1: he is far right, and also.

0: So I will just say, Savannah, sorry, just on that, this Unite the Kingdom rally that Tommy Robinson and his friends are holding in May, I think they held one before. I think there was very little trouble. I just disagree with your point that
1: Fine. We can agree to disagree because that's what we do.
0: Tommy's a massive Zionist. He's a big Zionist.
1: We can agree to disagree, but you know, the Telegraph, a paper of repute, refers to him tonight as Tommy Robinson, the far-right activist. And so, you know, it's not just me who believes that. But I think there is a broader point as well related to this, which is that, you know, Sir Mark Rowley has said, oh, we need more money. Yes, fine. But we should be careful not to carve out special police forces for particular communities. Everyone needs protection. Okay. And we've got to make sure that the money is there to protect everyone across London.
0: Okay. So, Randall, just one very quick question. Who is targeting Jews? Because it's not Tommy Robinson, the Zionist, and his mates holding Unite the Kingdom rallies.
1: Well, I think anyone out to sow discord is creating a problem for our country.
0: Okay. All right. So, Randall, thank you. We'll catch up shortly. Gary Mond, let's ask that same question to you, chairman of the Reform Jewish Alliance. Gary, who is targeting you and your community?
2: Militant Islamists, those who are acting on the orders of the government in Iran, and also any groups that are loyal to the government in Iran and are carrying out instructions from them, and the other group that's causing the problem, many illegal immigrants, and we saw that the man who's been charged it may well be a case in point. We have had attacks from those who have grown up in a different culture, where Jews are generally hated. They come to the UK often on those small boats and they attack Jews.
0: Okay, so it's an Islamist threat. I mean, when you hear, the authorities yesterday were talking about the increase in the threat level, the terror threat level. We're now at severe, the second highest. And in that they said, it's Islamism and also the far right. Again, Serrano just mentioned the far right, but I'll say again, it's not the quote-unquote far right, of which I argue is nothing, I've said it last night, nothing comparable in comparison to the Islamist threat. It's not the far right going around targeting Jews,
2: correct,
0: is it?
2: Correct. Not at present it isn't. Maybe 80 or 90 years ago it was, but not in the present day. It is fundamentally militant Islamists who essentially want death to Jews. And the worst thing of all is they're being...
0: So why is everyone afraid to say that, Gary?
2: I'm sorry? Why what?
0: Why is everybody reluctant and afraid to say that? Why is everybody afraid to say and call out the Islamist problem?
2: But it's actually worse than that. They're being aided and abetted by performers at Glastonbury concerts and in other major public arenas shouting things like death to the IDF, when that essentially means death to every single adult Jewish Israeli who served in the IDF. They actually are fostering the hatred that is at the core of many of the anti-Semitic attacks we've seen over the last couple of years. It's not just the Islamists, it's the fellow travellers as well.
0: And can I put this argument to you? It's not mine, I'm just presenting what the opposition say, which is predominantly of the left, I will say. They say, well, the way Israel is conducting itself in the Middle East, are you surprised that there's a rise in anti-Semitic attacks all across the world?
2: Israel is defending its right to exist in the Middle East. It needs to attack Iran because Iran is seeking to build a nuclear weapon. Everything Israel does is designed to protect itself against its obliteration. And it is very much to the disgrace of the British government that it's not been prepared to help Israel and the United States in their war against Iran. And that would have been one of the things they should have been doing.
0: They would say, again, not my argument, but they would say, well, what about, for example, the Gaza situation? They call it a genocide. They cite how many children have been killed. They maybe cite settlers on the West Bank. Has that any way linked at all? Are they
2: there
0: right?
2: There is no genocide in Gaza. There was a war in Gaza started by Hamas on the 7th of October 2023 when they murdered 1,250 innocent Israelis and other people working in Israel. It was necessary to seek to wipe out Hamas. I'm very sorry, every life that's lost is a tragedy, but if in collateral damage these things do happen, and Hamas was seeking to put children into places where they will be in harm, they are to blame. Hamas was to blame for every single death, every single injury that was caused in the recent war in Gaza.
0: Yeah, actually, I think it's a stupid argument anyway, because what is a Jew living in Golders Green in London, a pensioner, some 70-odd-year-old pensioner Jew in Golders Green, got to do with the situation on the West Bank or in Gaza or Netanyahu's government, which actually I think, according to polling, maybe isn't even that popular anyway. What have they got to do with it? Absolutely nothing. So even if that was a valid claim, I don't know if it is in Israel, I'm, you know, tended to stick with what you say. It has nothing to do with pensioners in North London going about their business being stabbed in the neck, allegedly.
2: It is a sick joke to even think Gary, there is anything. There's no connection whatsoever.
0: Yeah. Gary, thank you so much. Appreciate you. Gary Mond, chairman of the Reform Jewish Alliance. We'll catch up soon. gbnews.com/yoursay. Let me know your thoughts. This is what the Prime Minister has previously said on the Iran war.
3: My guide from the start of this conflict has always been our national interest. That's why we stayed out of the war and why we continue to stay out of the war.
0: Okay, gbnews.com/yoursay. Let's crack on with the show, shall we? 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
4: There's an absolutely genuine friendship there between the president and the king, and that is absolutely priceless to have.
0: I can't wait for this, and I'm so excited for you guys at home, the viewers and listeners, to get stuck in as well. 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That exclusive interview with Monica Crowley, one of President Trump's fierce allies, coming up shortly. But first, tonight, talking with the president, he warns Iran to make a deal or he'll blast the hell out of them. I think we've heard that before, haven't we? But will this really spur on any sort of breakthrough? Back in just a tick. Don't go anywhere.
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4: It was so magical at Windsor, truly, truly a magical experience. We wanted to recreate that in our own American way.
0: Now, you may not know that lady there. You may not know her name. She's Monica Crowley, but she's the top Trump official responsible for hosting the world's most powerful leaders when they visit America. Indeed, just this week, the King and the Queen for that rather spectacular state visit. We have a sit down with her. Bev Turner spoke.

0: to her in an exclusive interview, and she's going to reveal all about the King's visit this week. That's coming up very shortly. But first tonight, let's turn our attentions to the Middle East. President Trump has just threatened once again to blast the hell out of Iran if they don't make a deal.
1: They're not able to get along with each other as leaders. They don't know who the leader is. And do we want to go and just blast the hell out of them and finish him forever, or do we want to try and make a deal? I mean, those are the options.
2: Do you want to go blast the hell out of him?
1: I'd prefer not.
0: And some major news just in, breaking right. We're withdrawing 5,000 troops from Germany. So just to reiterate, the Pentagon has confirmed they are withdrawing 5,000 US troops from Germany. Chief Pentagon spokesman Sean Parnell told Fox News that the Secretary of War has ordered the withdrawal of the 5,000 troops. The decision follows a thorough review of the department's force posture in Europe and is in recognition of theatre requirements and conditions on the ground. We expect the withdrawal to be completed over the next 6 to 12 months. President Trump had already threatened to remove US troops from the country after Chancellor Friedrich Merz said the US was being humiliated by Iran in talks to end the two-month-old war. Well, joining me now is friend of the show, geopolitical expert Kate Jones. Hello, Kate. Good evening.
3: Hey.
0: Really, I mean, I heard that Pentagon spiel there. Really, it's because Merz said they were being humiliated and there's been a back and forth between Trump saying, fix your country, it's broken. And now we see, actually off the back of the so-called naughty and nice list that we heard the Pentagon was drawing up, Germany, one of the first victims, I guess, maybe Spain next?
3: I would not be surprised, but I think this has been a thoughtful process. It's not just a sudden thing.
0: Not a quick knee jerk.
3: Not at all. Not at all. And there is definitely a shift in the posture away from Europe, and that has multiple reasons, including Europe's affection for China and its poor affection for its own defence.
0: Such an affection for China, isn't there, across Europe? We had even Labour ministers, Rachel Reeves went over to see President Xi some months ago, and even Mark Carney, who I would argue is the globalist in chief, the former governor of the Bank of England, now the Prime Minister of Canada, going to China a few months ago and saying, we are the new world order, blah, blah, blah, talking about excluding the United States. That is a real thing. That's not just some sort of, like, you know, centre-right conspiracy, this China world order.
3: It is not. And like you to imagine for a moment, you have Russia and China in an alliance. It's not necessarily forthwith. They're not saying, oh, we are aligned. But you can absolutely see it. And you can see it in the war in Ukraine. And then as you watch the Russians push and the Chinese push into Russia, even in buying up areas in Siberia and doing deals, and across all of Europe, and you look at the problems that Europe has with its financial issues, deeply in debt, a lot of health services requirements, and also any social services requirements. And now they're looking to China to get some cheap hits. Imagine that entire flank, that eastern flank that runs from the Arctic all the way down to Israel, being pushed and pushed and pushed economically through every aspect of economic warfare, cyber warfare. It begins to take over slowly the same way we saw in Africa.
0: Mm.
3: And so what does the United States posture and perception of that look like?
0: Yeah. And it makes me wonder as well, hearing that, hear you articulate that so well, why the United Kingdom, this present government, chooses to side with the European Union, and that's quite evident by now, as opposed to sticking with long-term ally, the United States. Also bearing in mind what we saw this week with the King's visit, the reflection and the reminder of the strong, lasting relationship. Why on earth do our leaders choose to cozy up to China and the European Union?
3: Desperate need. You know, they're looking at the economic benefits of being aligned to Europe. It's an easy layup.
0: Just
3: it's
0: a quick fix.
3: Yeah, it's a quick fix. And the same thing with China. You know, it's a desperate need. You know, China can come in and very, very quickly do a deal. And they can fix a problem fast. And when you're looking at a major balance sheet problem, like serious debt and obligations, then China looks easy.
0: Yeah, maybe that's why we allowed them to build a massive mega embassy in the centre of London despite security fears.
3: Correct.
0: But anyway, another conversation. Has the Iran war thus far, and we'll get on to President Trump's latest threat in a minute, but has the Iran war, do you think, Kate, exposed Russia and China for being sort of limp allies of Iran? Because I guess I'd argue in Iran's greatest time of need, when the US came calling and the B-2 bombers came flying over, really, aside from maybe some shadow fleets and so on, maybe you can elaborate, Russia and China haven't really been up for the fight.
3: So to an extent, but I think to expectation. And of course, Russia is continuing to aid Iran. They're offering intelligence. They're shipping goods in the Caspian Sea.

0: And they're sitting on the sidelines waiting, and everyone's playing this storage game. So really, we're in a storage war now. Who can hold their oil long enough walk through this entire process with the United States in an economic war? So this what the president is currently saying about we're going to bomb them to hell. The reality is we're going to threaten them not to bomb the neighbors and not to harass ships, because right now the U.S. position is, and you've heard it from Scott Bessent, let us see how long they can store oil at Karg Island. And right now, it might be 12 to 20 days before they start to run out. And the problem that Iran has is they never, because of sanctions, they didn't update their oil wells and their infrastructure. They can't just switch things off. They will have water capping in their wells. Some of those will be permanently damaged. And so the question is, will Iran begin to attack again its neighbors and ships in the strait, or will it relent and go to a deal? And then the big question I ask over and over again is 3 to 5% enrichment is normal enough for your energy needs. They're at 60%. The IEA has not been allowed to properly inspect since 2022. And so there's really no question about it, except that the world is just ignoring the idea that enrichment at this level is obscene.
1: President Trump says he doesn't want to bomb the hell out of Iran. He'd rather come to a deal. So, would any deal have to include the forfeiture of that uranium?
0: Yes, of course it would. And Iran does not want to do that. They have two things they're going to hold out over for as long as they possibly can. One is to hold on to their nuclear program, and the other one is to hold on to some kind of control of the Strait of Hormuz. They want influence. They understand that the architecture of their geography allows them a small ability to have strength and power, and the Strait of Hormuz is that strength and power. But at the same time, look at what people are doing. They're shifting. So you've got pipelines that are now being used. There are different storage capacities. The UAE is now using different ports. And everyone seems to forget, if you're going to be in an economic war with the United States, don't do it when it's doing really well. The U.S., the stock market's doing well. Even President Trump said that was a surprise. And you have increase in manufacturing. You have excellent earnings results that have just come out in the last week or so. You have these new Pentagon deals on AI and with all the big, the Magnificent Seven. And so as you look across this, U.S. economy is doing well. What about these tax incentives? What about the corporate tax? The entire position of the United States has been, in this administration since the beginning, is pro-business, pro-energy, and be aggressive.
1: Yeah, the S&P as well hitting record highs today. I think 7,200 on the S&P, the Dow as well. And oil seems to be just, as we say goodbye, Kate, oil, the oil market seems to be a lot less sensitive and volatile now to the kind of the Truth Social posts and the whispers and the meetings. Are they going to meet? Are they going to not? It seems to kind of settle around, I think it's what, $100 a barrel today?
0: Yes, and you're seeing the pricing sort of beat U.S. pricing to the Brent crude pricing come together because U.S. sales. And do not ever forget that U.S. natural gas is so cheap right now.
1: Record exports.
0: Yes, record exports. And I'm not saying it's all perfect, but things are, it's a good position to be in a war.
1: Kate, thank you so much. Appreciate you as always. Come back again soon. That's Kate Jones, geopolitical expert and friend of The Late Show Live. Right, gbnews.com/yoursay. We'll get stuck into some comments very shortly. There are loads, so let me read those and then I'll deliver them to you imminently. But for now though, let's take a quick look at some of the other main news stories here in America. President Trump is increasing the tariffs charged on cars and trucks imported from the European Union to 25%. It marks a sharp escalation of trade tensions with Brussels, accusing the EU of not complying with their trade deal. By the way, the UK, of course, excluded from that. Happy days. Elsewhere, in other news, six people have been injured in a stabbing at a school in the state of Washington on the West Coast following an altercation, quote unquote. Five high school students and a security guard were taken to hospital. Police say they've detained a student who was also injured in the incident. And elsewhere, former One Direction star Zayn Malik has cancelled his upcoming solo tour of America and two UK arena shows after it emerged he'd recently been admitted to hospital. The former pop star issued a statement on his Instagram page telling fans he had to, quote, take another look at his schedule. Right, good stuff. Still ahead on The Late Show Live.
2: A state visit is the highest honor that the United States can bestow upon a world leader and upon a visiting country. We were absolutely delighted to do it.
1: Right, it's coming soon from Buckingham Palace to the White House. Monica Crowley is the woman making those moments happen. Do not miss our exclusive interview with one of President Trump's top team. That's coming very shortly, but first tonight.
3: This isn't the fault of the good people of the United Kingdom. This is the fault of their political leadership. It's especially true of their current political leadership.
1: I love this guy, and I'm not even sure, I'll find out during the break, I'm not even sure if I can tell you what Senator Kennedy there of Louisiana compared Keir Starmer to today. I'll check, hopefully we can, if I can do it in a subtle way that won't get me in trouble. Britain has been put on blast in Congress. That man, as I said, Senator Kennedy's comments have sparked outrage. Two fierce commentators go head to head on what he had to say next. 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
18: 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Vox Populi, Vox Dei.
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1: Most trusted aides joins us after hosting the King and Queen this week here in America with her take on where the West is heading. And also, how did she get President Trump, who, you know, can shoot from the hip, can be a little bit, not so politically trained. How did they get him to behave himself? And that's coming up shortly. But first, Republican Senator John Kennedy of Louisiana. He's one man who doesn't behave himself. He took to the Senate floor to absolutely savage Britain's political leadership, saying it was time to embrace adulthood.
3: Friends tell friends the truth. And to my friends in the United Kingdom, as we try to appreciate and reset our relationship, I would say to them gently and respectfully, the world's changed. You have to pay your own bills for a while. This isn't the fault of the good people of the United Kingdom. This is the fault of their political leadership. It's especially true of their current political leadership. But they have castrated their military. They're weak as rainwater. This hasn't happened in a week or a day or a month. It's happened over a long period of time.

0: Remember when Great Britain ruled the seas. Now when Iran fires a missile at their base in Cyprus, they can barely find one ship to send down there, and that ship barely made it. The political leadership in the United Kingdom is, I've watched it hollow out its industrial base. I've watched the political leadership in the United Kingdom spend all of their money on welfare. And you know what? It's their money. That's none of my business. If that's what they want to do on a democracy, Godspeed. But they've depended on the American taxpayer to defend them. And the political leadership, again, I say this gently, I don't want to do anything to take away from the King's speech. I say this gently and respectfully. It's time for the political leadership in the United Kingdom to embrace adulthood.
1: So, in the spirit of Friends Tell Friends the Truth, is Senator Kennedy right to make that criticism of our great nation? Well, joining me to debate this is political strategist and podcast host Tiffany Marie Brannan and the political commentator and broadcaster Matthew Stadlin. Hello. Thank you for coming back on, Tiffany, Matthew. Ladies first, Tiffany. Senator Kennedy also said, and I have to be careful how I articulate this, he said Keir Starmer was polling as well as an STI.
2: Yeah, he did. So here's the thing with Kennedy. He's one of my favorite people in Congress, and I would say it for you if I could, Ben, but you know, I'm not gonna say that word on television either. Look, here's the thing.
1: No, don't say it. Is that a bit disrespectful, though, Tiffany?
2: It is, but it's Senator Ted Kennedy, or it's Senator Kennedy. Like, this is just what he does. Like, he says crazy stuff like this about everyone in Congress. That's kind of his MO, and it's why we love him, because he's willing to say things that no one else is. But you know what? He's not wrong, all right? You go back to just with the Iran conflict, all right? In February, we have Starmer saying, you guys can't use, you know, the U.S. can't use any of our Diego Garcia base to launch any kind of attack. By March, they change their tune and say, well, you can do defensive attacks. And then by April, we have, well, you know, it's still not in our national interest. But then what, 2 days ago, 3 days ago, we have the Jewish Brits that have been stabbed. And then all of a sudden you see Starmer coming out and saying, well, this has to do something with Iran. I mean, he's sending very mixed messages. It's very weak leadership. And despite how Kennedy says stuff, I do typically agree with him.
1: Yeah, I guess, Matthew, the point is, yes, much like President Trump, Senator Kennedy is, he's not a typical politician. He shoots from the hip. But he has got a point, though. No, talking about Cyprus, RAF Akrotiri and so on, he has got a point.
3: Well, let me just begin. Good evening. Let me just begin by saying that it is true that the British Armed Forces have, to some extent, been hollowed out. Much of that took place, I think, under the recent Tory government. But what a set of disgraceful, despicable comments by that senator. I know very little about him. How dare he talk about our armed forces being as weak as rainwater? We stood next to American soldiers, shoulder to shoulder, after 9/11, in their hour of great need, and it came at a massive human cost to British service personnel. Donald Trump dared to go there in a similar way, insulting us in that way, and he had to back down and apologise. This man, this senator, describes our political leadership as needing to embrace adulthood.

0: terms of the humiliation of America. I'm not saying that that was diplomatic language, if he even used those words, and I'm not sure he did. Nonetheless, for the Americans to be in the state that they're in at the moment and daring to point the finger at our armed forces when they are, as I say, mired in this mess in the Middle East is truly
1: Tiffany?
0: extraordinary. And just to quickly say as well,
2: Yeah.
0: the news this morning or tonight, over on your side of the pond, that he is retaliating against Mertz and whatever Mertz said by reducing American forces in Germany up to about 5,000. That is a man who needs to, if he is a man, who needs to embrace adulthood.
2: Yeah, so first of all, let me
1: Well,
2: push
1: I
2: back
1: think
2: on
1: those
2: this one for a
1: troops.
2: minute.
1: Yeah, go on, Tiffany.
2: In 1914, the British Navy had over 1,500 ships, which I've said on this channel before. By 2026, you have 63, which is pretty pathetic, frankly, for the Navy that once sailed and ruled the world. Now, what Kennedy is talking about is the fact that we, once again, are the police of the world, yet you want to have nothing to do with any conflict. And we're not in any kind of bad situation that's embarrassing. You know, the UK has no nuclear deterrent without the United States. That's a fact. You are heavily, heavily reliant on us for any kind of military defense situation because over the last few decades, let's go far past and beyond before the Tories, you have systematically dismantled and gutted your military, and it is in shambles, and it is not your grandfather's navy. And let's not forget, we're the ones that came in and helped you for World War II, which, you know, you guys paid us back for, and that was great. But I'm not going to sit here and let you say that we're in some embarrassment war. When you think about Diego Garcia as a base, right? Where is it? Who are we giving control back to it over there? You're giving control of it to Mauritius. Now, what is Mauritius? Well, Mauritius is completely economically dependent on which two countries? Oh, that would be China and India, right? So we know that China is, again, using Mauritius as a proxy. Meanwhile, your government, Starmer and Sadiq Khan and all the people in labor, what did they do? Oh, well, they decided to give China a new shiny embassy in the Royal Mint right next to where all your highly sensitive intelligence is passed. So if you would like to talk about an embarrassment when it comes to defense and intelligence, I'm more than happy to have that conversation.
0: Well, I'm delighted to have
1: Matthew,
0: it.
1: quick response, please. Then I'm going to bring Sarah in, if you don't mind.
0: I'm delighted to have it, although I tell you, we'll be celebrating that this sort of transatlantic rift that Kennedy has reopened at the same time as saying he didn't want to undermine the King's visit. He was doing precisely that. And we're now having a ding dong across the Atlantic. And the people who are celebrating are President Xi of China and President Putin in Russia and the IRGC in Iran. You obviously haven't been paying attention to the news, Tiffany, because your president, Donald Trump, has flip-flopped no fewer than
1: Yeah,
0: three
1: tonight.
0: times on the issue of Diego Garcia, on the issue of the Chagos Islands. Last year, Marco Rubio said it was a decent deal, or he backed it. Your president has backed it. So you guys don't appear to know what you're doing, and you have the cheek to tell
1: Okay.
0: us that our leadership needs to embrace adulthood. Get a grip.
1: All right, I want to get the thoughts of Sarah. Sarah?
3: Yes, well, from a military family myself, first of all, Tiffany, I want to say disgraceful to even use the word pathetic when you're talking about serving members of the military, whether it's in the United Kingdom or the United States. That the United Kingdom has stood shoulder to shoulder with US service men and women throughout the decades. That is a decade, probably longer than you were alive, my dear, in Iraq, in Afghanistan. Hundreds of lives, hundreds of British lives have been lost standing shoulder to shoulder with their American allies. When we're talking about intelligence sharing, when we're talking about maritime patrols, when we're talking about air defense right now, we are still there and we're still there right now. There is fair criticism from President Trump about the UK Prime Minister's response at the start of the Iran conflict. Look at what the UK Ambassador to the United States said just the other day ahead of the King's visit. We've flown some 2,000 sorties in the Middle East supporting your troops. So the special relationship. That is alive and well. Just the other day, I took my two American, British, Turkish children to the Iwo Jima Memorial, and I looked and read some of the names and some of the memorials written there, and there was a question that caught my eye. One of the photos I took said, "How will you remember them? With honor, with pride, whether they're in the United States, in the United Kingdom." It is absolutely appalling, dishonourable, the way that you've described those British troops.
1: Can I ask though?

0: I'm not talking about Tiffany.
1: About the production of the military itself. I respect veterans. I'm a daughter of the American Revolution. My ancestors have fought in every single battle in America, and I love the veterans. I love the military. That's not what we're talking about. We're not talking about individuals that are serving their country. Let me be very clear. I honor and respect
2: them. Okay, good. Tiffany, then you can thank the United Kingdom's men and women for their service standing alongside your troops.
1: I think right now you should thank them because they'll be watching. I'm discussing the dissemination of the military from the
2: You called our Navy pathetic. You called our Navy pathetic. Do you want to apologize for that?
1: The fact that it went from 1,500 ships to 63 is pathetic. That's not the, the people serving in the military and the Navy's fault. That is the government.
2: I just want to hear a thank you from you for the work that our UK servicemen and women are doing standing shoulder to shoulder with US troops in Iran right now. So you're thanking them right now live on TV because they're listening. So you're going to thank the UK military for what it's doing right now.
0: Whoa, let Tiffany answer.
1: I salute.
0: Go on, Tiffany.
1: Wholeheartedly and love every single member of the Navy and of the UK military, the same as they do the US military. We are not talking about individual service members here. We are not talking about my respect. I have unending respect for anyone that has served and continues to serve the UK and the United States. We are talking about the bureaucratic government, that same way my government under Biden and Obama took my military in the US and made it rather pathetic, right? That's why Pete Hegseth was just doing a Senate hearing this week asking for $1.5 trillion, because here in the US, my military has become pathetic and weak because of the government taking all the money and making it weak, right? And then taking the money that should be going to the military, that should be going and giving it to illegal immigrants. Not dissimilar to yours. I have nothing but wonderful things to say about those in the military.
0: Yeah, and yeah, Tiffany has spent a lot of time in the UK. She's lived in the UK. She is quite versed on British history as well. So I would like to give her the benefit of the doubt on that. But also, Matthew, last word to you. I will say, I think messages and talk from the likes of Pete Hegseth, Senator Kennedy, Tiffany tonight, our American friends, I think it comes from a place of concern and a place of love. And I think, you know, Pete Hegseth will say, oh, the big bad Royal Navy. Yes, he will mock them. But is there still substance underneath that to be taken from their argument? I know we get insulted by people mocking the Navy and so on, and rightly so. But are we still, we shouldn't just instantly dismiss the argument underneath that, no?
3: These insults really matter because our enemies listen to them. On a more substantive level, Donald Trump just a few weeks ago talked about NATO being a paper tiger, and he didn't just say that, he said he was considering withdrawing from this foundational Western alliance, and he also said that Putin knows it's a paper tiger. These are incredibly dangerous comments. At one point, President Trump blamed Ukraine for being invaded by Russia. He has done massive damage to the transatlantic relationship, not just between America and Britain, but between America and Europe. And our king, with his superb speeches in America in the last few days, went a long way, I hoped, to do some sort of reparation there, to repair some of the damage done. But just as I hoped he might make a difference, I was also caveating it when I was appearing on television, because we know Trump's character, we know how he behaves, how erratically he behaves, and ironically, given Senator Kennedy's comments about adulthood, how childishly he behaves. Withdrawing, and I repeat this, 5,000 troops, if that's what indeed he's going to do, from Germany, because he's upset with something that Merz said in Germany. It's truly astonishing. But just to answer your question very finally, does Britain need to rebuild...
0: No, come Matthew, you're giving monologues. Okay,
3: very quickly, yes, we do need to rebuild our defences, and we are starting to do that. I think we need to go further.
0: Okay, thank you. I would say on the 5,000 troops, Kate Jones, who was just in the studio before this segment, she was saying it wasn't a knee-jerk reaction to what Merz said the other day about humiliating the United States. She said they would have to have gone through 6 to 12 months of planning and thought, and indeed it will take an equal amount of time for that to take effect. Mark Albert is here, waiting patiently to get involved. Mark, what's your take on what you've been hearing?
4: Let's put this in context. I've watched Senator John Kennedy from Louisiana for a very long time. Donald Trump shoots from the hip. John Kennedy does not. He has a degree from Oxford. He's very cunning. If you've ever watched him in a Senate hearing, he lays verbal traps and people giving testimony walk into them. He knows exactly what he's saying at any one time. This is not the first time that he's brought up this particular subject. In March,

0: His office still has a news release on their website saying, quote, about the prime minister, he is trying to give President Trump advice about how to conduct the war. That's a little bit like seeking the advice of a nun about sex. He knows exactly what he is saying. And he did this to get attention for this point and to try to make a splash. He's very cunning. He knows what he's doing. And in this instance, he wanted to continue this attack that he's been doing since March.
1: Okay. Tiffany, I'll give the last word to you very quickly. Can you see why Brits like Matthew, Sarah, why they get upset about those kind of comments?
2: Yeah, absolutely. I think that there's, as much as I love the UK and all my UK friends, I think there is a like cultural difference here, not understanding that we do have a little bit of a more off-the-cuff sense of humor, and that in our politics, we're not afraid to make, you know, flamboyant jokes and that kind of things. But I do understand, you know, wholeheartedly how it can be taken very offensively, the same way that this week, President Trump's joke about not wanting to wear a bulletproof vest because he doesn't want to look 20 pounds heavier was somehow taken as, you know, something serious and vanity when he was clearly making a joke. So I do understand.
1: Okay, so I'll give you the last word.
3: Actually, I just want to say, listen, I agree actually with Kennedy's point and many in the UK military would that, you know, places like Diego Garcia and the US and UK Joint Operations Base there has become more important than ever. And shoring up the UK military, that's something, these are statements that many within the UK military that I speak to agree with. I just take great issue with the language that Tiffany used, and I look forward to her signing up and serving alongside her fellow men and women in the future, and then I think she can come back and make those criticisms.
1: Okay, I'm going to read some comments out for everybody's sake so you can see what the viewers and listeners are thinking of this debate. Amanda, hello Amanda, you've said Tiffany's clearly talking about the strength of the UK Navy, not the personnel. Starmer is a liability to the UK, he's too weak. John has said, I'm an ex-soldier and Tiffany is simply stating our resources being depleted is pathetic, not the people serving. Justin has said, go on, Sarah. Go after Tiffany. Warren, hello, Warren. You said, it's politicians that ruins the British Empire. We weren't above reproach. We made many mistakes, but we tried to set the record straight. Where else have we got? Tiffany is spot on. Stadlen and Sarah are missing the point purposely, apparently. And somebody else said, "As oh, you don't like the insults and you've been slaughtering the US for 2 years. I'm not sure what that means. And somebody else said, let's pretend everything is okay.
3: Well, Tiffany, look, the special relationship is still alive and well. I look forward to meeting you in person one day and continuing this debate.
1: Good.
2: Absolutely.
1: And let's all be on each other's Christmas cards lists in a couple of months' time.
4: I look forward to Sarah getting her own show. I've not seen Sarah before, but I think she should have her own programme.
1: Oh, there you go. Speak to the bosses about that. Yeah, she's great. Good friend of The Late Show Live. We're lucky to have her here in DC. Right, thank you. Mark, a final word from you?
0: So I would say let's put the troop decision in context. 5,000 troops is what you pull when you don't want to irreparably damage something. It is a signal. It's a shot across the bow. It is not an irrevocable decision.
1: Okay, great stuff. Matthew Stadlen, Tiffany Marie Brannan, Mark and Sarah, thank you very much. Right, that was great. Stick with us on The Late Show Live. I'm going to get through lots more of your comments. By the way, coming up after the break, that big exclusive interview with Bev Turner and Monica Crowley. It's something you're going to really want to get stuck into if you want the behind the scenes detail about this week's big state visit. The King, of course, is in Bermuda now. Bev actually was on Camilla's flight back home to London last night on a BA flight.
0: Wow.
1: So more coming up in the next hour on that, including this Crowley interview. Take a look.
5: The King also is naturally witty and charming, and his comic delivery, when he's delivering a funny line, he just nails the timing. Mm. The president appreciates that well.
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7: Hi there, good morning and welcome to the latest update from the Met Office for GB News. A cloudier weekend compared with much of the week, with rain or showers at times, but also some drier and brighter spells. It's not going to be raining everywhere all weekend. It's about making the most of any drier weather that will be occurring. And certainly it'll be a dry start for much of England and Wales, even a sunny start for the Midlands into the east of England. We keep the sunshine into the afternoon in many places. Scotland and Northern Ireland have different story, heavy and in places thundery showers breaking out. Feeling cooler here, still some warmth to be had where we've got sunshine in the east of England. But for the southern part of the

0: UK. Here we've got rain turning up by the middle of the afternoon, and that rain's going to turn increasingly heavy as it moves north. We also have some heavy showers through central and southern Scotland, especially through the central belt, but any thundery downpours mostly affecting parts of Northern Ireland. Now, these are going to be hit and miss. There will be some sunny spells away from the showers, not a complete washout. Northern England, eastern England, still some dry weather as we end Saturday. So a mostly dry day in some places, but it doesn't last. We've got rain moving up from the south, and that rain develops widely across many parts of England and Wales, away from West Wales, as well as the far northwest of England as we go through Saturday night. It may well edge into southern Scotland for a time as well. Drier for the far north of Scotland, but feeling cold as we wake up on Sunday. Elsewhere, a mild night to come with temperatures in places staying in the double figures. Now, there'll be some thunderstorms within this band of rain, heavy rain, wet weather to start off Sunday, especially through the Midlands, Northern England and parts of Wales and the southwest. It tends to fizzle away by the afternoon. Still some showers around, but the driest and brightest weather on Sunday will be the southeast of England and the north of Scotland. Cool in the north of Scotland, warmer further south, although not quite as warm as it has been.
1: Today, clouds overhead, total zen within. 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
31: 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Hope you're well. 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And here it is, a world exclusive tonight, straight from the White House. Monica Crowley, the woman who ran the entire state visit and the mastermind behind America's image on the world stage, reveals all to The Late Show Live. Does America see the state visit as a success?